0: and be ready to move to a higher floor if conditions become dangerous. Look out for your neighbors and sign up for emergency alerts by texting Notify NYC to 692-692. New York City Commissioner Christina Farrell said, "We are particularly watching that Friday evening and Saturday morning high tides, especially in the Rockaways, around Jamaica Bay and along Staten Island and Brooklyn shorelines. Move your car away from streets that regularly flood. Secure anything outside that could become airborne, and never drive or walk through floodwater. New Yorkers should take steps to prepare now, including, if you park in a coastal area that frequently floods, move your vehicle to higher ground before high tide. Never walk or drive through floodwater. 6 inches of moving water can knock a person off their feet, and 1 foot of water can sweep away a vehicle. Secure outdoor furniture, grills, planters, garbage cans, and other loose items, including anything on balconies, rooftops, and patios. During strong winds, stay away from trees, power lines, scaffolding, and construction sites. 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The city will continue to monitor the storm and provide updates as the forecast changes. 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
1: 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You know what it is. It's your man, Rob O. Fitzgibbons. It's a blast when we on the two turntables making this music spin for you. Yo, what up? Thank you for rocking with me. It's been nothing but love. Word up. I've been catching y'all on social media. It's a good look, man. Keep it locked right here. We got some remixes. Ice Spice. We got a remix of her. Flo Rida remix. We got some things.

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Thank you so much.

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1: 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Mayor Zoran Kwame Mandami and New York City Emergency Management today issued a travel advisory from Friday, September 25th at 2 p.m. through the morning of Sunday, September 27th, as a nor'easter is expected to bring rain, strong winds, and coastal flooding to New York City. Current forecasts now call for 2 to 3 inches of rain citywide, with locally higher amounts possible. Wind gusts are now expected to reach 40 to 50 miles per hour, with the strongest winds from Friday night through Saturday night. Coastal flooding is expected during the Friday evening and Saturday morning high tides. Moderate coastal flooding is possible in southern Queens, including the Rockaways and around Jamaica Bay, and along portions of Staten Island and Brooklyn shorelines. Minor to moderate flooding is possible around Flushing Bay, with minor flooding expected near the Battery. Mayor Mamdani said, if you're traveling this weekend, give yourself extra time. Check your train, ferry, or flight before you head out, and stay off low-lying coastal roads around high tide. If you live in a basement apartment, know your way out.

0: 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Secure outdoor furniture, grills, planters, garbage cans, and other loose items, including anything on balconies, rooftops, and patios. 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The city will continue to monitor the storm and provide updates as the forecast changes. 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This has been a weather alert from WEBT Reports.
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you tuned in to the DJ Robbo Show. Thank you for rocking with me week after week, getting it in. Yo, we kind of figuring out what our place is on the radio, playing the neo soul, the new jazz, deep house joints and all that. Thank you for working with me as I'm working with you to make sure I bring you the best in good music when it comes down to, you know, not all the nonsense as far as cursing and this and that. You know, we've been having some beef with the NDRE and the, you know, I didn't even know the other young lady's name, but yeah, we gonna stand up for good music, and we gonna make sure all this ratchetness, we trying to, you know, we just need to slow that down, if not stop it. So we're gonna continue right here on the DJ Robbo Show, playing the Ray Lozanos, the Sam Willis, Maxwell Hunters, Yebba, Dean Brady. Those are songs that we're gonna be playing. So for the next hour, keep it locked right here with your man DJ Robbo. All right, let's roll.

0: 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It's DJ Robbo.
1: Yeah, man, you tuned into the DJ Robbo show. We started to set off with Ray Lozano, actually a double play of Ray Lozano. The first record was Velvet Blue, and then we got into Better Days about two songs after that. Sam Willis was after Velvet Blue, Train Gazing. That's a dope, crazy name, but that's what it's called, Train Gazing. Velvet Days after that with Maxwell Hunter. We're going to get into this Yeba joint. She's always on the vocal tip, tight. That's what it is with Distance. Salimo, Good Life, we got that coming up after her. And later on in the mix, we do have that Anisha G. We played that last week. We're going to get that in again this week. So keep it locked right here to the DJ Robbo show. I got you, right, my man?
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2: Yeah, man, this is the end of the first hour. You tuned in to the DJ Robbo Show. I told you I'm bringing nothing but the heat on this July 4th for real. Birthday celebration for real. Cake was flowing and the whole nine. So I ate really bad today and for the last couple of days because I had some days that people were celebrating that I didn't think was going to happen. So shout out to my Virginia Beach boo. She set me out real lovely with the cake and all the designs and all that stuff. So shout out to her and all the other people that made the day special. I'm not even mad at how the love was flowing. So salute to all my friends and family that showed mad love. Yeah, we got like another year to go down, right? It's a good look. So you want to hit me up, the DJ Robbo Show at Gmail. You can text me 201-618-6944. Text me or call me. Let's rap. Let's talk. Let's get it in. I'm going to see you next week. But let's rock out for the next 3 hours right here. No, be not no FM.

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7: 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Mayor Zoran Kwame Mandami and New York City Emergency Management today issued a travel advisory from Friday, September 25th at 2 p.m. through the morning of Sunday, September 27th, as a nor'easter is expected to bring rain, strong winds, and coastal flooding to New York City. Current forecasts now call for 2 to 3 inches of rain citywide, with locally higher amounts possible. Wind gusts are now expected to reach 40 to 50 miles per hour, with the strongest winds from Friday night through Saturday night. Coastal flooding is expected during the Friday evening and Saturday morning high tides. Moderate coastal flooding is possible in southern Queens, including the Rockaways and around Jamaica Bay, and along portions of Staten Island and Brooklyn shorelines. Minor to moderate flooding is possible around Flushing Bay, with minor flooding expected near the Battery. Mayor Mamdani said, if you're traveling this weekend, give yourself extra time, check your train, ferry, or flight before you head out, and stay off low-lying coastal roads around high tide. If you live in a basement apartment, know your way out and be ready to move to a higher floor if conditions become dangerous. 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New York City Commissioner Christina Farrell said, we are particularly watching that Friday evening and Saturday morning high tides, especially in the Rockaways, around Jamaica Bay and along Staten Island and

0: 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This has been a weather alert from WEBT Reports.
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Hey, yo, what a day. I'm so glad to be on the set with y'all tonight, man. Come on. I got some music that I've been wanting to play, and we're going to get it in tonight. Come on, for real. You're tuned in to the DJ Robbo Show. You know what it is. Salute. Thank you for coming back. I appreciate the time y'all spend with me, because it's nothing but love, for real. 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Show me some love. Let's get it popping like that, all right? Tonight, we got a lot of music, right? Not everything is brand new, but I don't think anything is older than maybe 8 months to a year. So we are going to be starting to set off with a group called They. Literally, T-H-E-Y. Two cool dudes, Drew Love and Tay from They. I don't know where they're located at, but they're really cool. I'm really digging this song. So we're going to start to set out with that tonight. And there's a bunch of other stuff that we'll get into tonight. As we go in, I'll probably jump on the mic a little bit and rap about it. But I want you to really enjoy this set. This is episode 505. We're moving. All right. Keep it locked right here to the DJ.

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1: You best believe we're rocking with DJ Robbo. And that's What's Hot with Mrs. R.

Yo, what's up? It's Sinbad. This is DJ Robbo in the mix, throwing down all kind of funky mixes. Stuff you ain't never heard of. Stuff you can't find. So don't try to find it. Just listen. Tape the show. It's illegal.

0: down. No way.
1: Yeah. You're rocking with your man DJ Rob Orban, telling y'all about this new music and the music that's really popping. 1 month in Toronto, Nipa. That's what's underneath us right now as we get into this new joint by Leah the Lox. I think it's Lox, L-E-O-X. We're going to just say Leah, and the song's called Open Your Eyes.

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A week until I have you alone, I need you sooner. Legs wide, you spread it just like a. Alright.

0: What's up? It's your boy Mario Winans.
1: And this is Marvin Winans Jr.
0: We want to give a big shout out to my man Mixing It, Rob Bo.
1: Man, huge props, my boy.
0: Peace.

Yeah, I told you. I'm not going to be talking all night. I'm just going to let the music play. Thank you for rocking with me tonight. I'm clapping my hands. I know you hear me in the background for real. Salute y'all. Hit me up, the DJ Robbo Show at Gmail. 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Subscribe. Show me some love so we can go back and forth. At the website are definitely more mixes, definitely more ways to get in contact with me. Definitely some merch on the way, which is going to be really cool. The most treacherous radio show on the planet. You know what it is. The DJ Robbo Show. I'm going to see y'all next week. Peace.

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1: 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Mayor Zoran Kwame Mandami and New York City Emergency Management today issued a travel advisory from Friday, September 25th at 2 p.m. through the morning of Sunday, September 27th, as a nor'easter is expected to bring rain, strong winds, and coastal flooding to New York City. Current forecasts now call for 2 to 3 inches of rain citywide, with locally higher amounts possible. Wind gusts are now expected to reach 40 to 50 miles per hour, with the strongest winds from Friday night through Saturday night. Coastal flooding is expected during the Friday evening and Saturday morning high tides. Moderate coastal flooding is possible in southern Queens, including the Rockaways and around Jamaica Bay, and along portions of Staten Island and Brooklyn shorelines. Minor to moderate flooding is possible around Flushing Bay, with minor flooding expected near the Battery. Mayor Mamdani said, if you're traveling this weekend, give yourself extra time. Check your train, ferry, or flight before you head out, and stay off low-lying coastal roads around high tide. If you live in a basement apartment, know your way out and be ready to move to a higher floor if conditions become dangerous. Look out for your neighbors and sign up for emergency alerts by texting Notify NYC to 692-692. New York City Commissioner Christina Farrell said, we are particularly watching that Friday evening and Saturday morning high tides, especially in the Rockaways, around Jamaica Bay and along Staten Island and Brooklyn shorelines. Move your car away from streets that regularly flood. Secure anything outside that could become airborne, and never drive or walk through floodwater. New Yorkers should take steps to prepare now, including, if you park in a coastal area that frequently floods, move your vehicle to higher ground before high tide. Never walk or drive through flood water. 6 inches of moving water can knock a person off their feet, and 1 foot of water can sweep away a vehicle. Secure outdoor furniture, grills, planters, garbage cans, and other loose items, including anything on balconies, rooftops, and patios. During strong winds, stay away from trees, power lines, scaffolding, and construction

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3: 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You know what it is. It's your man, Rob O. Fitzgibbons. We playing nothing but the jams when it comes down to playing dance music tonight. So for the next 4 hours.

what they gonna say? Have a drink, clink, found a Bud Light. They just like me, it's hard to come by. The Patron, let's go get it down. The sound, yes, I'm in the zone. Is it two, three? Leave a good tip. I'ma blow all of my money.

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You know that was a banger. Before that, Hot in Here, Nelly. I told you earlier we were going to play that, right? Yeah, the Strikes remix. 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

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Late night, we gon' go to the club. 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
6: 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Mayor Zoran Kwame Mandami and New York City Emergency Management today issued a travel advisory from Friday, September 25th at 2 p.m. through the morning of Sunday, September 27th, as a nor'easter is expected to bring rain, strong winds, and coastal flooding to New York City. Current forecasts now call for 2 to 3 inches of rain citywide, with locally higher amounts possible. Wind gusts are now expected to reach 40 to 50 miles per hour, with the strongest winds from Friday night through Saturday night. Coastal flooding is expected during the Friday evening and Saturday morning high tides. Moderate coastal flooding is possible in southern Queens, including the Rockaways and around Jamaica Bay, and along portions of Staten Island and Brooklyn shorelines. Minor to moderate flooding is possible around Flushing Bay, with minor flooding expected near the Battery. Mayor Mamdani said, if you're traveling this weekend, give yourself extra time. Check your train, ferry, or flight before you head out, and stay off low-lying coastal roads around high tide. If you live in a basement apartment, know your way out and be ready to move to a higher floor if conditions become dangerous. Look out for your neighbors and sign up for emergency alerts by texting Notify NYC to 692-692. New York City Commissioner Christina Farrell said, we are particularly watching that Friday evening and Saturday morning high tides, especially in the Rockaways, around Jamaica Bay and along Staten Island and Brooklyn shorelines. Move your car away from streets that regularly flood. Secure anything outside that could become airborne, and never drive or walk through floodwater. New Yorkers should take steps to prepare now, including, if you park in a coastal area that frequently floods, move your vehicle to higher ground before high tide. Never walk or drive through flood water. 6 inches of moving water can knock a person off their feet, and 1 foot of water can sweep away a vehicle. Secure outdoor furniture, grills, planters, garbage cans, and other loose items, including anything on balconies, rooftops, and patios. During strong winds, stay away from trees, power lines, scaffolding, and construction sites. 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
7: 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Mayor Zoran Kwame Mandami and New York City Emergency Management today issued a travel advisory from Friday, September 25th at 2 p.m. through the morning of Sunday, September 27th, as a nor'easter is expected to bring rain, strong winds, and coastal flooding to New York City. Current forecasts now call for 2 to 3 inches of rain citywide, with locally higher amounts possible. Wind gusts are now expected to reach 40 to 50 miles per hour, with the strongest winds from Friday night through Saturday night. Coastal flooding is expected during the Friday evening and Saturday morning high tides. Moderate coastal flooding is possible in southern Queens, including the Rockaways and around Jamaica Bay, and along portions of Staten Island and Brooklyn shorelines. Minor to moderate flooding is possible around Flushing Bay, with minor flooding expected near the Battery. Mayor Mamdani said, if you're traveling this weekend, give yourself extra time. Check your train, ferry, or flight before you head out, and stay off low-lying coastal roads around high tide. If you live in a basement apartment, know your way out and be ready to move to a higher floor if conditions become dangerous. Look out for your neighbors and sign up for emergency alerts by texting Notify NYC to 692-692. New York City Commissioner Christina Farrell said, we are particularly watching that Friday evening and Saturday morning high tides, especially in the Rockaways, around Jamaica Bay and along Staten Island and Brooklyn shorelines. Move your car away from streets that regularly flood. Secure anything outside that could become airborne, and never drive or walk through floodwater. New Yorkers should take steps to prepare now, including if you park in a coastal area that frequently floods, move your vehicle to higher ground before high tide. Never walk or drive through flood water. 6 inches of moving water can knock a person off their feet, and 1 foot of water can sweep away a vehicle. Secure outdoor furniture, grills, planters, garbage cans, and other loose items, including anything on balconies, rooftops, and patios. During strong winds, stay away from trees, power lines, scaffolding, and construction sites. 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The city will continue to monitor the storm and provide updates as the forecast changes. 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
2: Night Watchman, how you doing, buddy?
1: I'm doing well. How are you?
2: Not bad, not bad. And Night Watchman, oh my God, in my other life, you know what has happened?
1: Big week for you, bro. Transition. In a good way. In a good way.
2: Exactly. I'm above ground, right? Night Watchman?
1: That's right. You haven't gone to the other side. You're just leaving the state. Not as a resident, but as an employee of the state.
2: Wow.
1: So I want to be the first to congratulate you officially online on your retirement after years of service as a public servant, and a pretty damn good one, I might say.
2: Wow.
1: I can say damn. Yes, I can say damn.
2: Yes, you can. It's in the Bible. It is. Okay?
1: Yes.
2: So there you go. Yes. So I'm like, really humbled, because normally you give me smoke early in the morning, but
1: if I give you smoke this week, I'm gonna get smoke. So I'm not gonna be the one. But on the serious side of things, Harlem is proud of you. I want to say that on behalf of the community. A lot of people will be saying it to you. If they haven't said it to you already face to face, they're saying it to you. And you're not retiring from Soul Lounge Primetime. Nope. And you're not retiring from helping in different ways to advance this community. And so on that note, let's talk about dance.
2: Ooh, yeah. Cha-cha-cha, cha-cha slide, what? Your electric slide? Come on. What's a wedding without an electric slide? You tell me. Okay, thank you. Anyway, having said that, probably a person who knows, and you know what? I've grown to love this brother. Why? Because he is, can I say, able to pivot on a dime, and that can only be Leland Simmons. Bring him out. Yes, my brother. How you doing, man?
3: I'm doing well.
2: So, yes, the brownie points are high with you. You know this, right?
3: No.
1: All right, but tell people something about Leland for those who are not familiar with him.
2: Hey, no. Leland, who are you? Talk to me.
3: First off, I want to congratulate you, Curtis.
2: Much
3: success to you, man. Yeah, so exciting for you on this next chapter. So just wishing you nothing but the best. But yeah, I'm Leland Simmons. I'm the artistic and dance director at the Harlem School of the Arts. I've been working there for about 15 years now, and just had the pleasure of mentoring and working with young people throughout the course of my time, following the legacy of our founder, Miss Dorothy Maynor, and our first dance director, Mr. Arthur Mitchell.
2: Beautiful, beautiful. Oh, man. So Night Watchman.
1: We're dropping the names of legends today.
2: Yes, we are. Yes,
1: right,
2: we are.
1: Right.
2: And you know what? Like I said, with Leland able to pivot, but also another person able to pivot was Kathleen Rivera. Because, you know, we had it on the calendar a couple of times and only to cancel. But Kathleen, you are a trooper, and this is why you are always coming to the cookout. You know this. But who are you?
4: I've always been invited to the cookout. Let's just be fair. Okay.
2: Welcome, my dear. So who are you, Miss Rivera?
4: Leland, one, Curtis, congratulations again. Echoing Leland, and really Leland, also proud to be in this room with you as well. Kathleen Rivera, I am the new Chief Advancement Officer for the National Dance Institute in Harlem.
2: Oh, beautiful. Is that the location there on West 147th
4: in the
2: PS90, huh?
4: 217 West 147th between Adam Clayton and Frederick Douglass. Very proud of that.
2: Excellent, excellent. Oh, nice. Thank you for that, Kathleen. And Night Watchman.
1: Yes.
2: You were not necessarily believing that it was going to happen. I love you. You know this.
1: But okay. You know what always comes out when somebody says, I love you, but...
2: Okay. I'm not even... No smoke.
1: No smoke.
2: Let's just bring it. Tiffany Ray Fisher, come on out here. Yes.
5: Hello.
2: So needless to say, I am licking my wounds because I was about to show up at WeWork, but hey, that's all right because you're here now. So who are you, yes. Tiffany Go ahead, talk to us.
5: I'm going to just join my people and say I was really excited to be here on this day because it's a special day for you. So just, I'm so honored to be here and I'm so happy to be in Harlem. And I'll say the first thing that I am is a mom who's raising a little Harlemite. So like, that's
2: congrats.
5: Number yes. one. Outside of that, I'm the artistic director and choreographer for Emerge 125, which is a Harlem-based international touring dance company. And we rehearse at NDI, the National Dance Institute. So it's just all fam and love. All family. And I know each other. So this is perfect. It's perfect.
2: My God. Night Watchman, this is special. Now, Night Watchman, seeing that I'm retired, can I sit back and let you start it off or what? I'm just wondering.
1: No, we're not letting you take it easy with that. No, we can't let you get sedentary. You're too good at this. All right, I'll take the first
2: question. Thank you.
1: I think what we want to go around and just take a brief moment with each of you to just tell us how your journey in dance started. And it could have started as a little tyke and expanded, but I think that there's an arc that we want to talk about in this show because dance is empowering. And it's always mm-hmm. been empowering to our community. And I think it's not talked about a lot that a lot of the programs that you all work on create such strong and vibrant and engaged people as adults. So I think that I suspect that you all have gone through that path. So I want to start, let's start with you, Tiffany, and tell us a little bit about your path into dance.
5: So, yeah, I love talking about dance. It's outside of my daughter, it's my favorite thing. So I'll keep it short, but I grew up in California, and as all things do that start with me, it started with Sesame Street. And I asked my mom, like, where is that? When I was like 4, and she said that was New York. And I was like, huh. Then when I was 7, I saw, and I was in dance class starting at 3. And then at 7, I saw Dance Theater of Harlem. And I'm like, who is that? And where are they? And my mom told me it was in Harlem and that Harlem was in New York. And it was a wrap. It was at 17. I worked hard. I was a competition kid on the West Coast. I had my sights set east. And I was lucky enough to get into SUNY Purchase, the Dance Conservatory. And it changed my life. It really changed my life. And this art form has taken me all over the world. It really, I met my first partner. I fell in love. I had heartbreak. I was able to experience all cultures. We did all the things. And I think for me, as I was going through this, I really was just picking up things, good, bad, and ugly, all in between, and just being like, all right, if ever I'm in the front of the room, I have an understanding of how I want to lead. And in 2016, I got that opportunity to become the artistic director. And I'm very happy to say that my dancers and I are really united about what it means to be a dedicated servant of this art form. And through that, we've expanded our education because for those of us that are in the arts, it all started with us seeing someone doing something that blew our minds. And within that continuum, that's me and my dancers now. We are the ones that are on stage, on this, on radio, talking about it. We take that responsibility really seriously because it's about inspiring that next generation. And truly, it has been my dream to live in Harlem. And when I'm thinking about it right now, I am 2 blocks from Leland and just HSA. I was able to, 2 years ago, when Dance Theater of Harlem was under the direction of Virginia Johnson, who was my absolute idol, I was commissioned to do my first ballet work with Dance Theater of Harlem. And happily, I walked to work to National Dance Theater. So it's an embarrassment of riches to be part of this continued Harlem Renaissance. So yeah, I just love dance and dancers and artists and designers and all of it. I just appreciate people that can take that leap, right, of faith and to something that is so important, even though it is not always valued outside as much. When we talk about ourselves and how we represent ourselves, it's always through the arts.
2: Beautiful, beautiful. Thank you for that. And Kathleen, while we were offline, you mentioned in terms of some of your early stuff, looking at maybe some service in, let's say, maybe like a museum or something like that. And you see what I'm wearing, right? Okay. I want to know about your journey.
4: Yeah, I am not a dancer professionally. I dance in the shower and in the kitchen while cleaning. But my lens from this art form comes from more of like my own background and history, and similar to Tiffany, like I saw dance on PBS and Sesame Street and Edie Chacon and my family relatives dancing. And it's something that movement was always really important to me. And I used to dance in my room and we would have festivals in my community. But my work is really through the lens of a social service and more of the administrative side of supporting artists, but also like just as part of that, supporting our communities through mission-based organizations and fundraising and marketing, and how we tell the story of the importance of the arts and the work that we do collectively within our culture and expression. And I think it really goes back to the importance of ensuring that all kids have the opportunity and this resource in a way that they can take it and carry it with them, not peripherally, but integral to who they are. And I think that's really important. So that's my journey. I feel like over the past 20 years of my doing this work for different organizations, I was willed to National Dance Institute, and I'm in my third year there. And everything that I've learned with young people with access to education and children in foster care and mental health and homelessness and the unhoused and how that impacts our kids, this is not peripheral. And if kids can have this, can almost, it's like prevention. And we really feel strongly about that because it is community, it is connection, it is expression, it is bold courageousness and audacity and taking up space. And for our children, I think we need more of that. When I've learned more and more about the organization and the work that they've done over the past 50 years, it was like the no-brainer. So I'm here to continue to learn from these incredible masters and really support the next generation of artists and learning more about the teaching artist journey and the mental models in our society around ensuring that we provide them with more support and equitable pay, especially at the Center of Arts and Culture in New York City, because the outcomes for our kids and for our future are not, they're very significant, especially now. A movement and creative expression is what we need as our protests.
2: And Kathleen, do tell me, in terms of the five boroughs of New York, where'd you grow up?
4: I did not grow up in New York City.
2: What? Let me hear. I had to take you off. But no, welcome, my sister. Welcome.
4: Thank you.
1: Kathleen, also, can you tell us a little bit, and we talked a little bit offline beforehand, tell us about Jacques d'Amboise and who he was. And I think his story kind of relates to the interlocking stories that I hear developing in terms of all of your stories.
4: Yeah, so Jacques, he was a Harlem Knight, and he, Washington Heights, and he was a principal dancer for a New York City ballet for over 30 years. Just an incredible luminary. He came from modest means with his mom and his siblings. And at seven, he was exposed to ballet and this beautiful art form that he embraced, because for him as a little boy, what he wanted to do was just jump around. And so he loved the leaping and as part of the ballet. And then he took this as his purpose and continued to elevate, and was with Balanchine and all these incredible people. And then when he retired, he just knew that he wanted more people to have this as children. So he just went around to New York City public schools and said, hey, you want a dance class for the kids for free? Because he knew the transformative power that it had on him as a child. And he wanted this accessible to anyone and everybody. So that's how it was founded in 1976. And now we're in about 50 New York City public schools. And we offer advanced training to about 200 children every Saturday that they come in. And that's our celebration team. But the core part of NDI is yes, children, if they want to become dancers and artists, absolutely, we help foster and cultivate that and nurture that and make those connections. But it's really about being a wonderful, smart, strong human being and to be excellent in whatever field of choice and to navigate life with confidence and exposing kids to the best and ensuring that they have access to that.
2: Beautiful, beautiful.
1: Thank you. 50 schools, and it's your 50th anniversary this year.
2: Oh, yeah. Night Watchman, I love that math. I do love that math. Anyway, okay.
1: All right, Leland.
2: Yes, our returning guy. And Leland, you mentioned, of course, Arthur Mitchell. So he was born out of HSA with Dorothy Maynard. Tell us.
3: Yeah, so, well, a little bit of just about me.
2: Yes.
3: I'm not originally from New York.
2: I was born and raised.
3: You won't guess. You won't believe this, but I'm from Anchorage, Alaska.
1: What?
2: Were you working on the pipeline or something? Tell us.
3: My parents were in the military.
2: Oh, gotcha.
3: And yes, okay. There are a lot of black people up there.
2: See, Night Watchman? Okay, you about to say something. I know that. But no, anyway,
1: you learn something every day. That's all I got to say.
3: Yes, you do. But me, I was one of those young people who had a lot of energy, hyperactive, breaking my mom's furniture, destroying her living room. And she just knew that I had to channel that energy somewhere positive. So it was karate. And then she saw that I just naturally loved to also move. In addition to karate, she decided to enroll me into dance classes. And from there, it became something that I just became just enamored with. And then when I was about 11 years old, the Dance Theater of Harlem came to Alaska. They brought the company. Arthur Mitchell came. He taught master classes. And then he invited me to attend the summer dance intensive. Nice. So I came to New York when I was about 12, and that began my New York journey, and I never let go of that, and eventually found my way back to New York, training at School of American Ballet. Arthur Mitchell trained, and trained also where Jacques Dubois trained, and eventually dancing with Ailey's Second Company and Complexions Contemporary Ballet, meeting Desmond Richardson, finding out that we were cousins, right? So the legend of the art form. And all of these connections, and then eventually finding my way to dance education, attending NYU, the Steinhardt program, and then teaching at Harlem School of the Arts and a number of other programs, but ultimately finding out that Arthur Mitchell was the first director of dance. And so when I found that out, I was just like, oh my gosh, I'm like, this full circle experience.
2: Yeah.
3: The institution has had a really special place in my heart, and this work continues to motivate and inspire me, and just producing excellence and instilling excellence in our young people to just be leaders in society, whether they decide to pursue the arts or not. I think those are the things that I'm really adamant about, just helping them evolve as people and positive humans in the world.
2: Excellent. And Leland, I had no idea that the AM in AM Records was Herb Alpert. I didn't know this, man.
3: Yes.
1: How did you not know that? Oh, man.
2: Night Watchman, I didn't know it immediately. Like, you're roasting me already? Come on. So, Leland, I do know, and I do love also the theater that you guys have created to the right of the main entrance, man. Beautiful, man.
3: Yeah, Black Box. So many different companies and organizations use it. And, yeah, it's been wonderful to have that space.
2: Beautiful. And talking about space, and so for a woman coming from the West Coast and taking 125, the main commercial corridor in Northern Manhattan, do tell us, Tiffany, do tell.
5: Yeah. So with the name of the company, we were going through our own internal renaissance, and we felt that we needed a new name that represented the cultural change and shift was happening. And so we put it out to our stakeholders, anyone that had an investment. So we put together a committee, and it was based off of like current dancers, former dancers, current staff, former dance staff, board members, agents, parents of students from our school, and anyone that had vested interest in what we were doing. And I made sure that I wasn't part of that committee because I wanted people to speak honestly. And a lot of companies have the artistic director's name built in. And I said, they're not going to be able to have that honest conversation of whether it should be like the TRF collective or something if I'm in the room. So I came in, I welcomed everyone and kind of table set, thanked them for being there and being part of this process. And got walked away and let them do their thing. And they were scheduled to meet 3 times. They ended up meeting 6 times because they were so about it. And they ended up bringing me 3 names at the end of it. And one of them was Emerge125. And I asked them, I said, I love that name. I love that. But tell me a little bit about how you got here. And one of the things that they had said is collectively, even though we are not a new company, we are always on the verge of something pushing forward. So it has this emergent quality. Mm. And they knew, anyone that knows me, even when I was in California, I was still pushing and repping Harlem some way how. And wanting to be, I couldn't believe that I was like a Black person living in Harlem when we had the centennial of the Harlem Renaissance. I just, it just was too much for me. So they're like, we feel like we have to put that in. So it's a constant reminder and dog whistle, right? Of like values of what we value and hold close to our heart. So I was sold. I was like, great. We love. So that's how that came to be.
2: Beautiful. And then I also understood the relationship that you have, of course, with CTH. And so, yes. Beautiful. And their residency in Marcus Garvey Park. So tell me about a little bit about that.
5: Yeah. So this year is a really exciting year because we're celebrating my 10th year as artistic director, but we're also celebrating my 10th year as a collaborator with Classical Theater of Harlem. So I am their resident choreographer. They are my theatrical home. I never had choreographed for theater ever in life. And wow, Ty Jones and Carl Cofield took a chance on me. And it became a match made in heaven. And from there, they've been so supportive. I've been able to work with the public. I've been able to work in all these different institutions because of the work that was created here in Harlem. And yeah, it really is because my company is a modern dance company, so it's a bit abstract, right? Not like a linear narrative form. So it's really exciting to come into something where your whole audience has to understand the storyline. Everyone has to walk away with the same thing. And because Classical Theater of Harlem does not do musicals, I found this really beautiful intersectionality of part of the world is dance, but it's not like all of a sudden you hear the intro and then it's like we break out in song and dance. It becomes part of what is necessary. And it's like that old adage. It's like when you can't say it, you sing it, or it's too much to say, you sing it. When it's too much to sing it, you dance it, right? That part is like when we're getting to that fever pitch in a scene that a certain point, like we have to bring movement into it. So it's just, I've learned so much from the two of them. I'm deeply grateful. And again, for me, like as many places I can anchor into Harlem, that is the mission. So to see when I first started with them, our audiences were hundreds. And now it is nightly 1,300. Wow. Do you know what I mean? Yes. Like it was like 300 for, and it's become part of the cultural fabric, and everybody else is taking note. Everybody else is taking note, and it's free. This is the thing that kills me. And please, everyone know that the whole month of July, you can come and see the highest level of artistry for free in your backyard, or take a train if it's not in your backyard, and talk about a cookout. Like people go and they get their Harlem shake. It just, it's the most beautiful it is so good. Communal moment. Yes.
1: It is so good.
5: Yes.
1: I had an experience a couple of years ago when you did A Midsummer Night's Dream. Mm. I had a cousin. She lives in Florida, grew up in Queens. Just surprises me. Hey, I'm at Harlem Social right now. What? You're supposed to be in Florida. And so I go to meet her. And that night, you guys were having a show. So I was like, let's go over to Garvey Park. And she and her daughter were so blown away. I'm like, whatever's going on downtown and Broadway is not anywhere near as good as what's right here, right now. No, no fee.
5: I agree. Sitting I do in have the park. To say, amazing. Admittedly, that production, unfortunately, I didn't choreograph that production, but it was fire. I was there. Jones had pushed me to do The Tempest at the Public, so I was over at the Public. Yes. But no, it was fire. And it was exactly in alignment. Yeah, and that's the thing, is that you can just roll up and see incredible art, Met level.
1: Yes.
5: Absolutely. It really is. And I say that without ego or hubris or pushing CTH. That's just what it is. It's just facts. So I love that you were able to have that moment. It really is very, and you're just out under the stars. It's really a special, special.
1: And it's bringing people downtown up to Harlem to see, because they know the word is out. It's not a secret anymore.
5: Nope. Thankfully, the word is out. You're right.
2: I have to say that. Okay, so Kathleen, practice. So understanding that, of course, Emerge 125 is actually working on their craft, honing it, getting it ready for public display right there at NDI's spaces?
4: That is correct. And we are part, that's the whole thing about NDI, is being part of the community and elevating our Harlem community. And so offering the space to organizations. And Tiffany was one of our artists in residence. A few years ago, before I started with NDI, and now Jerron Herman is one of our artists in residence. So we are always promoting our culture, our community, and making sure that there is space to practice. And it's beautiful because you're walking through the hallways and the studios, and the children get to see that. Able to connect with these incredible artists who reflect the communities that we're in and our children, and they can see themselves, and that representation is, we need that. It's part of our DNA and how we navigate the world. Having the opportunity to have those moments of connection and just talking about different things, and then seeing these beautiful people. I love paintings. And for me, when I see, I walked into Tiffany's the studio yesterday, and it was just like a collage of just the most beautiful people. And it's just, if it's all reflected back. And for me, it's like, we just need more of that. And our children need to see more of that. And their families need to see this. And so making sure that's available. And to everyone's point, and Tiffany specifically, I think that Harlem is where it started, Harlem's where it's at, and Harlem is where we need to keep supporting as the model for other boroughs and other communities. And no shade on Brooklyn, because I live in Brooklyn, been here for 5 years. But there is a nod to the Harlem Renaissance and where it all started, and claiming that and reclaiming it over and over again.
2: Beautiful. And Kathleen, I'm giving you major props, NDI, in terms of, literally, I've gone to a number of performances there where the young people are all different skill levels, and everyone is getting their shot, and no one is ashamed. I feel that they also feel that this is my time. I'm going to show what I got. And you know, and you're just blown away at the confidence that every one of the young people displays.
4: The core ethos is that anyone can dance. If you're in a wheelchair, if you're blind, if you've taken dance free, anyone can dance, because it is the beauty of this art form, this movement, this ability to connect with each other and create new things and communicate. And Tiffany said it really well, is dance can be this release. Our children need a moment to get off these devices and have a moment to just express, because they might not be able to say the thing, right? They might not be able to even see the thing. So to be able to just dance and release and just feel the unity, and also have that moment to shine through performance, because everything we do, practice, leading up to that moment where every child can shine and be in front of an audience, which is transformative, and being applauded for this work that they've really worked so hard on. And I've seen children be shy, just awesome in front of an audience. I'm on the admin side, fundraising and all of that, but I show up on Saturdays because, frankly, it gives me so much joy to see the kids. And when I'm watching the news, and I'm just like, I am so fortunate to be in this milieu where I can see the joy in the children and not the pain. And don't get me wrong, there's pain there, but every child deserves to have joy. That is their human right. We need to foster and fund opportunities for that. And they shouldn't be their own heroes, right? Yes. We need to do that for them. So children of all abilities, and it's not this, you have a disability. No, they dance together and they work together. And they really build on their strengths and they learn from each other. That is, it goes back to Jacques' vision that anybody can dance. and everyone should have access to it. So yes, we have our dream project, and we serve children throughout the boroughs, all free for their families and for the children.
2: Mm. So now, Leland, listening to what Kathleen was just saying, and this is for me and Bob, do you still share the same ethos that anyone can dance?
3: Yes, I do. And we have that similar mission. Dorothy Maynard, her vision was to have a space where young people from the Harlem community, where they could come and they could experience artistic excellence in a safe place. We have recently remodeled the facade, the front of our space. If you look back at the old pictures of our building, it looked like it was gated in. It looks like a jail, but very gated in. But the reason was because back in the 70s and 80s, there was high crime in the Harlem communities. Dorothy Maynard specifically purchased that building as a Black woman in that time, purchased that building to really have a safe haven for our young people so that they could experience arts. And these were young people from all backgrounds in the community, all skill levels. And yeah, and I want to say something, someone had mentioned something about support. Tiffany, I don't know if she knows this, but many years ago, she was one of the curators or individuals who helped to bring our program down to Bryant Park to perform at Bryant Park. This was back in 2017, 2018. So it's like this community, it's so small. We all are supporting each other. Sometimes we don't even know we're supporting each other, but it's all for the greater good of the young people and the next generation and the current generation and our audience members. So, yes. Thank you, Teddy.
2: And Leland, I got it.
5: Come back.
2: That's right. That's right. And Leland, you mentioned in terms of the diversity, I was also impressed with the young people come through the doors at HSA, Black, white, Asian, all coming through, because word is on the street, man. Word is on the street.
3: Yeah, it's just really special to see the diversity of the community and really seeing these children from everywhere, all over the city. And then in our summer programs, we have international students. We've had kids now come from Brazil, and we've had kids come from Guadeloupe, right? And continuing to extend the footprint, giving young people access and opportunity to arts education. It's so important for the future, I think, for the future of humanity and for the future of our society and our world, with all the chaos and craziness going on. We need the beauty of arts. We need the beauty of dance just to help us heal. I know it's been therapeutic for me, and I know for so many it does the same. So we need it, and we need funding for it.
2: Beautiful. And Night Watchman, I guess I will ask the question to all of y'all. Are there senior discounts?
5: You can come to an Emerge show with a senior discount, 100%. We will talk offline, but yes, there are senior discounts for Emerge shows. Absolutely. Okay. Come through.
2: Beautiful. But, and also, with Emerge 125, you are also a teaching environment for young people, Tiffany?
5: Yeah, so one of the things that we just did, I just love, I'm so glad you put the three of us together, because this is just, it's too good. Maybe it was last month, some of our company members are also our teaching artists, and so we always want to make sure that we are providing professional development for them, so we had them go through the NDI teacher training program. It's incredible. If there's anyone that is like listening and maybe I want to be a teacher, like run, don't walk. It's really great. And right now we have three different partners that we work on with, that we work with on a consistent basis. So Stars of Tomorrow, which brings together students from all boroughs, and it really is mainly acting, but we provide the dance component of that. We are in schools at Repco.
2: If I may ask, how old is that program? Because I remember when I was a young tyke, that was out there.
5: Have been working with Bijou and Brian Hills for probably around 12 years. Like, I know that it's really beautiful program, bringing together again kids from all boroughs, similarly to the work that's happening with Kathleen and Leland. And then we're in school at Repco, which is a performing arts school that's based in Midtown. Mm. And then the newest program is at Trinity, which is a private school
2: on the West Side. Yeah.
5: Okay. We have been running, they have a unit for third graders where they learn about the Harlem Renaissance. And so this is our fourth year working with third graders, and we come in and we teach the movement of that time. They work with the live band. They create poetry. It is, again, speaking to that Harlem Renaissance. It's really beautiful. And so we have that. So I'm always peeping at HSA and seeing what they're doing, and NDI and seeing what they're doing, because it's about giving voice to this next generation, and you can't have too much.
2: Mm-hmm. Never.
5: You can't have too much.
2: Never enough. Oh, okay, Kathleen. I was giving you smoke earlier in terms of Boston, absolutely. But is there a large, let's say, black and brown cultural community there in Boston area, or I'll say Massachusetts as a whole?
4: Yeah, I grew up in a small enclave called Villa Victoria, which is founded by a Puerto Rican activist. I grew up on San Juan Street in the heart of Boston proper, in Back Bay. So there's a lot of activism. Then Roxbury and Malcolm X. Dr. King and Claretta lived on Mass Ave. And so Dorchester and the Four Corners. Yeah, there's a very strong black community growing up there. There is what it is, small city, and I'm not going to deny that there is, like in all cities, but we find each other just like you're doing right now, and we stick together, and we got us, and we will continue to have us, and that's what I was exposed to in Boston, and it's a great community. It's hard for me now because it's changed so much, very much like New York, and I've been here for 20 years, but my relatives still live there and actually will still live in the community that I grew up in, and I was their community organizer, so always had this like spirit of ensuring that I think my ancestry and the ancestors have always resided in me and continue to. So I'm doing this soul work on like their behalf because I'm will to it, and to ensure that, like everyone said here, the next generation has this. Really, like what Leland said is we need a format to ensure that our children can think critically and speak boldly, because that is the next generation of leaders, and we need those leaders. So seeing joy as our resistance song and not letting anyone suppress that, I think we've been doing that since the beginning of time. And so we're here, and it's funny, Leland, because a dear friend of mine is with me to say, and Rob Fields. And
2: hold it, Rob Fields, that's my guy. I love Rob. Oh, that makes sense. Brooklyn is in the house.
4: Brooklyn is in the house again. But I just wanted to go back to what Tiffany said as well in terms of the teaching artistry and the NDI collaborative, because that's also free. Because we can't do this work without teaching artists, right? We can't have the artists and the artistic rigor that we want to showcase. Yes, everybody can dance, but to work in a classroom, you need like the level of skill. And what I see, and I took a class and I was like, listen, I can dance, but not like this. I don't know how to follow these steps. And so it's not just this turnkey thing. We really need to invest in our teaching artists so that they can work and live and see this as a full-time profession and be compensated accordingly, and not try to do this passion work that you love and this purpose, soulful work, and you're not paid for it. And that's not equitable, not fair. And our kids deserve better. And so do our teaching artists. So we do have the collaborative. We actually have a free workshop on May 7th. So please sign up for it. Go to our website. And that is available. And we'd love for folks to really learn more about NDI, National Dance, and can learn about the work and the curriculum and the method, because it can really help just our educators, and we need to do more again to ensure that there is a pipeline of these incredible human beings that are trained, skilled to show and care with that art form to the next generation. Otherwise, we can't do the work, right? So we really need to continue to find funding to support our teaching artists.
2: Beautiful, beautiful. And you know what? One of the things I'm thinking about, the Night Watchman, when Alina was talking before, was about in terms of, let's say, Native expressions, because I know your wife does, of course, the indigenous hoop dancing, okay?
1: Yes, she not only does it, but she's also does it in school. She probably performs in front of thousands of kids every year, especially in November, which is Native American month, and she's out like every day seeing a thousand here, a thousand there. And the parallels are there. I get a chance to see her when she comes back, and she's had these great experiences of seeing children who are just transformed by the dance, and people come out of their shells, and with a little bit of an encouragement, you see it's watering a plant and just seeing it like literally grow almost instantly. And so I see that through line in terms of, and I, the other through line I see, and I say to all three of you, is that you guys are Harlemites. You may not have been born here, but just like Langston Hughes wasn't born here, but he was called here, because Harlem has a cultural gravity that attracts certain people here. And they attract here, people come and become attracted and they do their life's work. It even attracted Curtis from the Bronx to Harlem.
2: Wow. You went.
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7: Attention WHCR family, Mayor Zoran Kwame Mandami and New York City Emergency Management today issued a travel advisory from Friday, September 25th at 2 p.m. through the morning of Sunday, September 27th, as a nor'easter is expected to bring rain, strong winds, and coastal flooding to New York City. Current forecasts now call for 2 to 3 inches of rain citywide, with locally higher amounts possible. Wind gusts are now expected to reach 40 to 50 miles per hour, with the strongest winds from Friday night through Saturday night. Coastal flooding is expected during the Friday evening and Saturday morning high tides. Moderate coastal flooding is possible in southern Queens, including the Rockaways and around Jamaica Bay, and along portions of Staten Island and Brooklyn shorelines. Minor to moderate flooding is possible around Flushing Bay, with minor flooding expected near the Battery. Mayor Mamdani said, if you're traveling this weekend, give yourself extra time. Check your train, ferry, or flight before you head out, and stay off low-lying coastal roads around high tide. If you live in a basement apartment, know your way out and be ready to move to a higher floor if conditions become dangerous. Look out for your neighbors and sign up for emergency alerts by texting Notify NYC to 692-692. New York City Commissioner Christina Farrell said, we are particularly watching that Friday evening and Saturday morning high tides, especially in the Rockaways, around Jamaica Bay and along Staten Island and Brooklyn shorelines. Move your car away from streets that regularly flood. Secure anything outside that could become airborne, and never drive or walk through floodwater. New Yorkers should take steps to prepare now, including, if you park in a coastal area that frequently floods, move your vehicle to higher ground before high tide. Never walk or drive through floodwater. 6 inches of moving water can knock a person off their feet, and 1 foot of water can sweep away a vehicle. Secure outdoor furniture, grills, planters, garbage cans, and other loose items, including anything on balconies, rooftops, and patios. During strong winds, stay away from trees, power lines, scaffolding, and construction sites. 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The city will continue to monitor the storm and provide updates as the forecast changes. 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
1: 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Mayor Zoran Kwame Mandami and New York City Emergency Management today issued a travel advisory from Friday, September 25th at 2 p.m. through the morning of Sunday, September 27th, as a nor'easter is expected to bring rain, strong winds, and coastal flooding to New York City. Current forecasts now call for 2 to 3 inches of rain citywide, with locally higher amounts possible. Wind gusts are now expected to reach 40 to 50 miles per hour, with the strongest winds from Friday night through Saturday night. Coastal flooding is expected during the Friday evening and Saturday morning high tides. Moderate coastal flooding is possible in southern Queens, including the Rockaways and around Jamaica Bay, and along portions of Staten Island and Brooklyn shorelines. Minor to moderate flooding is possible around Flushing Bay, with minor flooding expected near the Battery. Mayor Mamdani said, "If you're traveling this weekend, give yourself extra time. Check your train, ferry, or flight before you head out, and stay off low-lying coastal roads around high tide. If you live in a basement apartment, know your way out and be ready to move to a higher floor if conditions become dangerous. Look out for your neighbors and sign up for emergency alerts by texting Notify NYC to 692-692. New York City Commissioner Christina Farrell said, "We are particularly watching that Friday evening and Saturday morning high tides, especially in the Rockaways, around Jamaica Bay and along Staten Island and Brooklyn shorelines. Move your car away from streets that regularly flood. Secure anything outside that could become airborne, and never drive or walk through floodwater. New Yorkers should take steps to prepare now, including, if you park in a coastal area that frequently floods, move your vehicle to higher ground before high tide. Never walk or drive through floodwater. 6 inches of moving water can knock a person off their feet, and 1 foot of water can sweep away a vehicle. Secure outdoor furniture, grills, planters, garbage cans, and other loose items, including anything on balconies, rooftops, and patios. During strong winds, stay away from trees, power lines, scaffolding, and construction sites. 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The city will continue to monitor the storm and provide updates as the forecast changes. 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For ongoing weather alerts and notifications. This has been a weather alert from WEBT Reports.
2: 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The Alliance Groove is more than a radio show. It's a worldwide movement celebrating women on the decks. I'm your host, Lady Solara, and this is The Alliance Groove, executively produced by the Lady DJ Alliance, where women control the decks and the world moves to the beat.
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1: 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Mayor Zoran Kwame Mandami and New York City Emergency Management today issued a travel advisory from Friday, September 25th at 2 p.m. through the morning of Sunday, September 27th, as a nor'easter is expected to bring rain, strong winds, and coastal flooding to New York City. Current forecasts now call for 2 to 3 inches of rain citywide, with locally higher amounts possible. Wind gusts are now expected to reach 40 to 50 miles per hour, with the strongest winds from Friday night through Saturday night. Coastal flooding is expected during the Friday evening and Saturday morning high tides. Moderate coastal flooding is possible in southern Queens, including the Rockaways and around Jamaica Bay, and along portions of Staten Island and Brooklyn shorelines. Minor to moderate flooding is possible around Flushing Bay, with minor flooding expected near the Battery. Mayor Mamdani said, if you're traveling this weekend, give yourself extra time. Check your train, ferry, or flight before you head out, and stay off low-lying coastal roads around high tide. If you live in a basement apartment, know your way out and be ready to move to a higher floor if conditions become dangerous. Look out for your neighbors and sign up for emergency alerts by texting Notify NYC to 692-692. New York City Commissioner Christina Farrell said, we are particularly watching that Friday evening and Saturday morning high tides, especially in the Rockaways, around Jamaica Bay and along Staten Island and Brooklyn shorelines. Move your car away from streets that regularly flood. Secure anything outside that could become airborne, and never drive or walk through floodwater. New Yorkers should take steps to prepare now, including, if you park in a coastal area that frequently floods, move your vehicle to higher ground before high tide. Never walk or drive through flood water. 6 inches of moving water can knock a person off their feet, and 1 foot of water can sweep away a vehicle. Secure outdoor furniture, grills, planters, garbage cans, and other loose items, including anything on balconies, rooftops, and patios. During strong winds, stay away from trees, power lines, scaffolding, and construction sites. 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The city will continue to monitor the storm and provide updates as the forecast changes. 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

I've heard people say that too much of anything is not good for you, baby. I don't know about that. There's been a time when we've loved.

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1: Attention WHCR family, Mayor Zoran Kwame Mandami and New York City Emergency Management today issued a travel advisory from Friday, September 25th at 2 p.m. through the morning of Sunday, September 27th, as a nor'easter is expected to bring rain, strong winds, and coastal flooding to New York City. Current forecasts now call for 2 to 3 inches of rain citywide, with locally higher amounts possible. Wind gusts are now expected to reach 40 to 50 miles per hour, with the strongest winds from Friday night through Saturday night. Coastal flooding is expected during the Friday evening and Saturday morning high tides. Moderate coastal flooding is possible in southern Queens, including the Rockaways and around Jamaica Bay, and along portions of Staten Island and Brooklyn shorelines. Minor to moderate flooding is possible around Flushing Bay, with minor flooding expected near the Battery. Mayor Mamdani said, "If you're traveling this weekend, give yourself extra time. Check your train, ferry, or flight before you head out, and stay off low-lying coastal roads around high tide. If you live in a basement apartment, know your way out and be ready to move to a higher floor if conditions become dangerous. Look out for your neighbors and sign up for emergency alerts by texting Notify NYC to 692-692. New York City Commissioner Christina Farrell said, "We are particularly watching that Friday evening and Saturday morning high tides, especially in the Rockaways, around Jamaica Bay and along Staten Island and Brooklyn shorelines. Move your car away from streets that regularly flood. Secure anything outside that could become airborne, and never drive or walk through floodwater. New Yorkers should take steps to prepare now, including, if you park in a coastal area that frequently floods, move your vehicle to higher ground before high tide. Never walk or drive through floodwater. 6 inches of moving water can knock a person off their feet, and 1 foot of water can sweep away a vehicle. Secure outdoor furniture, grills, planters, garbage cans, and other loose items, including anything on balconies, rooftops, and patios. During strong winds, stay away from trees, power lines, scaffolding, and construction sites. 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The city will continue to monitor the storm and provide updates as the forecast changes. 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
2: 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The Alliance Groove is more than a radio show. It's a worldwide movement celebrating women on the decks. I'm your host, Lady Solara, and this is The Alliance Groove, executively produced by the Lady DJ Alliance, where women control the decks and the world moves to the beat. Our guest this hour is DJ Bridge. Brooklyn-based DJ Bridge has emerged as a growing presence in New York's underground house scene. Her sets weave together classic and gospel house, disco, and ballroom influences, shaping vocally driven sessions rooted in energy and connection on the dance floor. Up next, DJ Bridge.
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1: Attention, WHCR family. Mayor Zoran Kwame Mandami and New York City Emergency Management today issued a travel advisory from Friday, September 25th at 2 p.m. through the morning of Sunday, September 27th, as a nor'easter is expected to bring rain, strong winds, and coastal flooding to New York City. Current forecasts now call for 2 to 3 inches of rain citywide, with locally higher amounts possible. Wind gusts are now expected to reach 40 to 50 miles per hour, with the strongest winds from Friday night through Saturday night. Coastal flooding is expected during the Friday evening and Saturday morning high tides. Moderate coastal flooding is possible in southern Queens, including the Rockaways and around Jamaica Bay, and along portions of Staten Island and Brooklyn shorelines. Minor to moderate flooding is possible around Flushing Bay, with minor flooding expected near the Battery. Mayor Mamdani said, "If you're traveling this weekend, give yourself extra time. Check your train, ferry, or flight before you head out, and stay off low-lying coastal roads around high tide. If you live in a basement apartment, know your way out and be ready to move to a higher floor if conditions become dangerous. Look out for your neighbors and sign up for emergency alerts by texting Notify NYC to 692-692. New York City Commissioner Christina Farrell said, "We are particularly watching that Friday evening and Saturday morning high tides, especially in the Rockaways, around Jamaica Bay and along Staten Island and Brooklyn shorelines. Move your car away from streets that regularly flood. Secure anything outside that could become airborne, and never drive or walk through floodwater. New Yorkers should take steps to prepare now, including, if you park in a coastal area that frequently floods, move your vehicle to higher ground before high tide. Never walk or drive through floodwater. 6 inches of moving water can knock a person off their feet, and 1 foot of water can sweep away a vehicle. Secure outdoor furniture, grills, planters, garbage cans, and other loose items, including anything on balconies, rooftops, and patios. During strong winds, stay away from trees, power lines, scaffolding, and construction sites. 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The city will continue to monitor the storm and provide updates as the forecast changes. 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This has been a weather alert from WEBT Reports.

Welcome, love. How are you today? It's time for you to find some peace and joy and happiness. It's all a choice, and I want you to choose it. So please,

this recording whilst driving or whilst operating machinery. Only listen when you can safely relax and bring your full awareness to your own complete comfort. This is a guided meditation for calm. You can listen to and enjoy anytime you choose. I suggest and recommend this meditation, especially if you are experiencing any symptoms of anxiety, OCD, agitation, depression, or even pain. Or you would really just like some self-caring moments to find a more peaceful presence of calmer mind and calmer body. Hi there, my name is Michael Seely, and I'm so glad you have chosen my voice here to be your meditation's guide. So go ahead now and find your best surroundings to make yourself comfortable wherever you are listening, making sure you are safe and secure enough to remain undisturbed, at least for this next little while. And whenever you are ready, just close your eyes or allow your eyelids to move to a half close as you relax and soften your gaze. And begin to move your conscious attentions and your settling awareness to the gentle rise and fall of your chest. As you become a little more aware of each breath arriving and each breath flowing out. Within each present moment, simply allowing yourself to breathe continuously and easily. Always with a very natural and normal, easy flow in, and a very natural and normal, easy flow out. As you take this time and this space to orient a little more to the inside, as you begin to transition consciously into that more watchful and more mindful role, where you are letting yourself become the conscious mind's calmer inner observer. Giving to yourself all conscious permissions to simply notice and to observe the present movements and the sensations of each passing breath.

And as you do notice these sensations of each breath moving in and each breath moving out, know that there's really no need to breathe in any special way. Instead, just allow yourself in this resting current awareness to simply watch and witness the movements of each breath.

observing the breath without judgment or opinion, and without inner criticism, as best you can. By allowing the mind's awareness to settle itself, as you calmly observe and return to where each individual breath begins, and where each individual breath may end. And this flow continues

perhaps asking at times as you witness, is this current breath a little shallow? Or is this current breath a little deeper than the last? Is this current breath moving a little hastily as it arrives? Or is this present breath somewhat slower? Understanding each breath may be a little different, because each breath really is unique. As you observe this natural and normal cycle, and this tidal flow of breath repeats within you, all by itself, or maybe you can become aware too, to any subtle changes that are happening within each breath. Within this sensory awareness, noting any sensations or any softening movements that may be felt throughout the shoulders as the body breathes and each breath continues. Or noting any changes to the pace or the rhythms or the movements of the diaphragm. Or any movements you can feel within the lower belly. As the breath reaches down there below the chest and moves down, observing how each new breath may also begin to slow itself over time. As the settling body continues to adjust and relax in this very simple, self-regulating way.

as you become aware to any feelings or observations of the temperatures within each breath, becoming aware to the warmth or the coolness of each arriving breath. Can you sense perhaps a slightly cooler air that moves in as it arrives from the outside? And just noticing how that cooler air can be warmed within you. As each breath travels in and down, moving in through the nose, observing those sensations as you feel the breath moving down and into the breathing lungs. As the breath there is just naturally held and warmed, even for just a moment, and then this warmer breath is released again, as you notice those sensations of the warmer breath flowing smoothly and gently up again and out through the airways. Passing that warmer air out over the nostrils' textures, and returning and releasing that out breath back to the exterior world.

And within each present moment now, you can just return your awareness again and reorient to these observations of this breathing flow. Even if at times your mind's attentions or your thoughts may wander, just notice that wandering or that roaming attention and gently allow yourself to bring your awareness back to each breath.

as this kind of awareness of each breath returns you to that role of the conscious observer. The being who is witnessing your own breathing self. The being who is aware of the self that is I am.

the self within conscious awareness. Who is inviting more and more grounded safety and security into this present space. Where each breath is just enough, and your awareness through this flowing observation is enough.

And after a few more moments of simply watching and noting the various sensations or textures or subtle shifts that may come, I'd like you to just take a kind of mental scan now as you begin to scan down within your mind, traveling your awareness down your body from the top of your head and moving that awareness down through the resting body all the way down towards the toes. And as you're doing this body scan, also begin to notice any new sensations or any obvious sensations or any softer or more subtle existing sensations. Or signals, in a way, that may also be felt or observed within each resting body part. As you witness now the resting self, finding its growing ease,

You're extending your observation into any areas of tightness. Or any areas of present calm. And simply notice those differences, noting any differences between those sensations. Any differences between tension and calm.

and observe any other body parts that may also be changing or adjusting over time. Any body sensations that are transitioning or transforming, perhaps, a little more towards any growing senses of a building relaxation or a calm or an ease. Or an acceptance.

as you move this light of your own inner awareness down and down, you're just taking note of whatever it is that you find. And each time you do this kind of inner body scan, just continue to observe in this way, without judgment or criticism, observing all of the interior body's own signals of that inner life, the life of your own body. How the body itself really can unwind. And sensations can change. From moment to moment, understanding how the body itself really does know how to calm itself down. As you touch in now with your awareness, by connecting to the body's wisdom, and the body's truth.

even without your active or striving efforts? Could you become aware of how your body really does know how to relax itself? How to soothe itself? Even in those moments when you're aware of the conscious mind roaming or wandering somewhere else, even with a consciously shifting attention, the more you offer your best present acceptance to the present state of your own self, the more the body and the mind really do begin to match up or pair up and begin to harmonize. Allowing the body's wisdom to inform the resting mind, and the resting mind's wisdom to inform the calmer body. As the body's physiology and the resting nervous systems, and even those resting cells, actually and positively can change, towards calm. Towards health, towards healing, as the calming body discovers its own space of ease. And the calming mind allows this easier, expanding space.

allowing this simple yet powerful ongoing flow of self-acceptance to really move you now towards a much calmer and much more open, relaxing state. Because this state of growing calm, you may already know, really can allow so much more room for your increasing and better health. As all of your evolving, expanding self-kindness and your space for self-care may encourage and allow that inner self-repair. As this process continues beyond the mind's surface thoughts, and beyond too much overthinking, and beyond the mind's often overloaded energies, beyond the weight of inner judgment, moving the awareness beyond those thoughts that can so often bring with them and create their own kinds of resistance. Because right now, in this current meditative state, you really are anchoring instead to each present and clearer moment, and connecting to each calming, allowing breath. Now, within this space of allowance, I want you to imagine you can take some of this understanding and some of this awareness and some of these signals of your own inner sensations. And I want you to imagine you could deliberately now expand or grow or amplify or build any of those relaxing sensations. Any of those calmer sensory signals. Any of those sensations of calm. As if you were turning on now, somewhere in your mind, and somewhere in your deeper resources, a brighter and even more calming kind of inner light. Inviting in a breath filled with the quality of total self-care and pure self-rejuvenation. And the essence of complete relaxation. As if you had a powerful ray or a beam of purifying, warming sunshine, you can now direct to shine down deeper and deeper inside of your own self. And all the way into your own body. By illuminating all of the way
into your more restful and more relaxing, calmer essence of your essential calming being. As you consciously shine all of this gentle and positive glow of inner warmth with a calming, cleansing energy of pure positivity and health, and all intentions of accepting self-love.

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To anywhere at all within you, you might even wish to heal.

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And this warming breath of healthy, mending self-care. 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

you're releasing yourself from all mental activities that cause tension. 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

And now, whenever you remember or feel you would really like to calm yourself down, or you would choose to welcome and invite your best self-care, you can always return to this very easy and very simple meditation practice to take your more peaceful, refreshing time out. And for now, you may like to continue within this steady state of easy, calming, peaceful awareness for as long as you wish. And if you are listening to this meditation before you would now choose to drift off into your calming, deep sleep, then you can simply further relax your conscious awareness and relax completely into that comforting, sound and long-lasting night's rest, knowing that you will awake whenever you do, feeling entirely rested, relaxed and re-energized, having slept so deeply and so well. Or otherwise, if you are choosing to remain awake and more alert, and now ready to get on with your day or evening, then after a few more gentle moments of breathing in your calming, satisfying relaxation, then you can begin to bring this meditation now to a comfortable close. Slowly and gently returning yourself back to your present solid surroundings. As you begin to sense and notice the surfaces underneath you and the sounds of the outside world returning to you again. As you return to your fully present, refreshed and alert, conscious and wakeful, positively affirming, responsive presence now. Very soon opening your eyes and feeling as if your eyes have been gently bathed in a fresh and clear, pure spring water. As you allow all of the positive energies of your best replenishment and a relaxing vitality to now travel within you and with you throughout the remainder of your positive, healthy and happy day or night times, conscious continuation of peace. Thank you for listening. And I look forward to talking with you again soon.

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1: 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Mayor Zoran Kwame Mandami and New York City Emergency Management today issued a travel advisory from Friday, September 25th at 2 p.m. through the morning of Sunday, September 27th, as a nor'easter is expected to bring rain, strong winds, and coastal flooding to New York City. Current forecasts now call for 2 to 3 inches of rain citywide, with locally higher amounts possible. Wind gusts are now expected to reach 40 to 50 miles per hour, with the strongest winds from Friday night through Saturday night. Coastal flooding is expected during the Friday evening and Saturday morning high tides. Moderate coastal flooding is possible in southern Queens, including the Rockaways and around Jamaica Bay, and along portions of Staten Island and Brooklyn shorelines. Minor to moderate flooding is possible around Flushing Bay, with minor flooding expected near the Battery. Mayor Mamdani said, if you're traveling this weekend, give yourself extra time. Check your train, ferry, or flight before you head out, and stay off low-lying coastal roads around high tide. If you live in a basement apartment, know your way out and be ready to move to a higher floor if conditions become dangerous. Look out for your neighbors and sign up for emergency alerts by texting Notify NYC to 692-692. New York City Commissioner Christina Farrell said, we are particularly watching that Friday evening and Saturday morning high tides, especially in the Rockaways, around Jamaica Bay and along Staten Island and Brooklyn shorelines. Move your car away from streets that regularly flood. Secure anything outside that could become airborne, and never drive or walk through floodwater. New Yorkers should take steps to prepare now, including, if you park in a coastal area that frequently floods, move your vehicle to higher ground before high tide. Never walk or drive through flood water. 6 inches of moving water can knock a person off their feet, and 1 foot of water can sweep away a vehicle. Secure outdoor furniture, grills, planters, garbage cans, and other loose items, including anything on balconies, rooftops, and patios. During strong winds, stay away from trees, power lines, scaffolding, and construction sites. 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The city will continue to monitor the storm and provide updates as the forecast changes. 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This has been a weather alert from WEBT Reports.

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The Lord, you listen to me. 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

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He's healing me. Anybody here know you can lay your hands on yourself? Oh, he's healing me. Uh-oh.

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1: Hey, I'm Keith Wonderboy Johnson. 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
1: Attention, WHCR family. Mayor Zoran Kwame Mandami and New York City Emergency Management today issued a travel advisory from Friday, September 25th at 2 p.m. through the morning of Sunday, September 27th, as a nor'easter is expected to bring rain, strong winds, and coastal flooding to New York City. Current forecasts now call for 2 to 3 inches of rain citywide, with locally higher amounts possible. Wind gusts are now expected to reach 40 to 50 miles per hour, with the strongest winds from Friday night through Saturday night. Coastal flooding is expected during the Friday evening and Saturday morning high tides. Moderate coastal flooding is possible in southern Queens, including the Rockaways and around Jamaica Bay, and along portions of Staten Island and Brooklyn shorelines. Minor to moderate flooding is possible around Flushing Bay, with minor flooding expected near the Battery. Mayor Mamdani said, "If you're traveling this weekend, give yourself extra time. Check your train, ferry, or flight before you head out, and stay off low-lying coastal roads around high tide. If you live in a basement apartment, know your way out and be ready to move to a higher floor if conditions become dangerous. Look out for your neighbors and sign up for emergency alerts by texting Notify NYC to 692-692. New York City Commissioner Christina Farrell said, "We are particularly watching that Friday evening and Saturday morning high tides, especially in the Rockaways, around Jamaica Bay and along Staten Island and Brooklyn shorelines. Move your car away from streets that regularly flood. Secure anything outside that could become airborne, and never drive or walk through floodwater. New Yorkers should take steps to prepare now, including, if you park in a coastal area that frequently floods, move your vehicle to higher ground before high tide. Never walk or drive through floodwater. 6 inches of moving water can knock a person off their feet, and 1 foot of water can sweep away a vehicle. Secure outdoor furniture, grills, planters, garbage cans, and other loose items, including anything on balconies, rooftops, and patios. 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This has been a weather alert from WEBT Reports.

that to me. Give him some praise. Come on, put your hands together. Wave your hands. Make a breeze happen. Call it like that. God is good. I was sharing with Brother Terrence and with Brother Brian that yesterday was my mother's 75th birthday, and we had a celebration today. And I said, if nothing else encourages you to live right and want to give your life to Christ, it's a day like today. Seeing how we handle this kind of heat, I'm encouraged to live right because I can't go to hell. I'm going to speak for myself. I can't go because I can't handle this little bit. So you know what? I'm encouraged to live right for Christ. Amen? So y'all pray for us. Pray for me. How about that? We're going to talk about how God is God alone. Nobody else is like him. No one beside him. No one beneath him, around him, or next to him. Search the world all over. Search through all eternity, and there's nobody like God. He is God alone. Come on, bless

this song says, no matter how high I get, I'll still be looking up to you. I want to make it clear who I'm singing about. I'm talking about Jesus. Talking about Jesus. I don't want to get so high that the Lord can't use me. I want to be where he can use me anytime and anywhere. I know it's nobody but the Lord that got me where I am today.

0: Hello, Miss Bernice. How you doing? I don't mean to bother you. I just got a call from Officer Young, and they said you threw a brick and knocked the back window out of the church van.
1: Well, that's because I thought it was May Lee and them other folks come past me flying, coming around here bothering us, because May Lee got into it with my grandbabies.
0: Officer Young said they had three witnesses that saw you scream out of your door and said you didn't want anybody blowing a horn in front of your house.
1: Don't blow a horn. Just stand out there and wait. Be patient. They that wait on Bernice Jenkins shall renew their strength. Like I said, I'm not where I want to be with God.
0: Miss Bernice, you can't be throwing bricks at the church van.
1: Don't push me.
0: Miss Bernice, you can't. You're 70 years old. You're a church mother.
1: And tell

0: I got a keyboard.
1: Put me in A flat. Now give me the wind up. Follow me here. Oh, I can see. I can't sing it.
0: Miss Bernice, are you okay?
1: I can't sing it. I can't sing it.
0: You okay?
1: I can't.

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And the Lord just moves like that sometimes. He just breathes a song right in our midst. It's amazing to me that even today that we're recording this now, but just something God just spoke to us, just simple words. I hope it blesses you tonight.

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It reminds me of a message I preached entitled, There's Purpose in Your Pain. So you've got to learn to just praise God and bless Him in spite of what you're going through. So the next time, you know, when you get ready,

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1: Touch me.
0: That's all you need to ask God to do for you.
1: Touch me.
0: I don't care what the doctor says. All you need is just one.
1: Touch me.
0: You just need God to touch you.

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1: touch me.
0: I was lost in despair.

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1: This is how I fight my battles.
0: When you're feeling overwhelmed and under pressure.

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I said, I'm thinking right now about a story of a denied mother. This lady had a daughter and she sent her away to college. And at the end of the year, all of the children returned home. Lord Jesus. And as they were stepping off of the train, their mothers and their fathers were there to greet them with a kiss.

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Lord, have mercy. Listen here. 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She said, "Daughter, I want to know why is it that you didn't greet me like the other kids did?" 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

0: train station 21 years later, and you can get off the train and walk right on by. She said, but that's all right.
1: That's all right.
0: That's all right. I know a man that sits high and looks low. Keep on leading me home. And I got a song I want to sing to you tonight. Every time I think about that lady, I want to sing this song to you. I can imagine that that lady began to sing this song. 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
2: precious, no.
0: Take my hand.
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0: I just want you to leave.

0: This is Samori Benjamin, WHCR Sports. Good morning, everybody. Broadcasting here from our beautiful WHCR studios, 90.3 FM, from the home of the last New York City collegiate basketball champion, and here in Harlem, folks, this is week three of the NFL football season. The Jets and Giants each have a win, each have a loss. They both won the first week. They both lost the second week. There's a lot to discuss with them and a lot to discuss in the whole National Football League. So we are here for just under 2 hours today. So we are going to get into all that. But first, I want to play for you all an interview that I did out in the field this week. This is the last day, actually, of the Major League Baseball regular season. So the New York Mets will not be playing anymore after today. You won't see the Mets again until 2027, hopefully, because for those of you who do not know, there is expected to be labor strife. Well, there is labor strife. So a lot of folks expect there to be a lockout. A lot of people think, you know, a lockout means the owners lock the players out. The two sides have to come to an agreement on a new collective bargaining agreement. And the two sides are not close. The owners, most of the owners want a salary cap. The players and their union have always said they will never accept a salary cap. So we'll see what happens in early 2027. But you won't see your Mets for a while, Mets fans. The Yankees, they'll be in the playoffs, as always, beginning Tuesday night. And when I say as always, since 1995, folks, okay? We're in 2026. Since 1995, the Yankees have only not made the playoffs one time. 95 through 2007, they made it every year. 2008, the first time in 13 seasons where they did not make it. Then, they did not make it again in 2013, 2014, 2016. So for them, not making the playoffs 3 out of 4 years, that was a bit of a rough stretch, but they were going from the end of the era of the great players they had, Mariano Rivera, Derek Jeter, Jorge Posada, Andy Pettitte, Bernie and them. They all faded out, and took them a while to get that juice back. So they went 3 out of 4 years from 2013 through 2016, not making the playoffs, and then they made it again every year up until they did not make it in 2023. That was the last time they did not make it. So that's five times since 1995, folks, where the Yankees have not made the playoffs. So the Yankees will be in the playoffs 2 days from now against the Boston Red Sox, the wild card series. The same match up as last season, Yankees, Red Sox in the wild card, a best of 3-game series. The Yankees last year lost game one, then won games 2 and 3 to win the series. And then, of course, they got beat in round two, the American League Division Series. But, folks, I'm going to play for you all today an interview that I did with an Afro-American ball player who made his Major League debut recently. You know, only 8% of Major League ball players are Afro-American. So I've always been interested in the decline of the Afro-American ball player and have been doing stories on that for about 2 decades now. I really started all this with the idea of writing a book about the subject, but never have I been able to get it published. But that's a whole other story. Right now, I'm going to play for you. And it's interesting because I started off talking and interviewing ball players from one generation, right? Where in 2006, the first year I started covering Major League Baseball, there were a lot of players who were older than me. There were several players who I grew up watching who were still playing, who I was interviewing, talking with. You know, there were a lot of players my age. There were some a little younger, right? And now all those players are out of the league, and it's a whole new generation of players. And now I'm older than all of them. So it's an interesting perspective. So this right here is youngster now for me, Christian Scott of the Baltimore Orioles. He will be 26 years old very soon. Made his major league debut a few days ago. So I'm going to play this for you, and then we'll be back. Everybody, Samori Benjamin here from Yankee Stadium. Here with Baltimore Orioles rookie Christian Franklin, outfielder. Christian, man, great to meet you. And thanks for joining me. So we're here the last weekend of the regular season, and you're up here at Yankee Stadium. So is this your first time here at Yankee Stadium?
1: Yeah, first time at Yankee Stadium. First time in New York City, actually. So.
0: Okay, wow. Yeah. Wow, man. So, so I guess, what, did you get here last night, or you?
1: Yeah, we got in on Thursday and, you know, just kind of spent the night, and then, shoot, what's today? Today is Friday?
0: Yeah.
1: Yeah. Or no, we got in Wednesday night, actually. We spent the off day here, so I had a full off day. In New York, got to, you know, kind of do some of the, I guess, basic touristy things. Yeah, got a slice of pizza, you know, went to a deli, stuff like that. So it's been cool.
0: Cool, man. Awesome. And you're from Kansas City, right?
1: Yeah, Kansas City area.
0: Cool, man. So in Kansas City, how did you get into baseball?
1: My dad just put it in me from, like, a young age, playing T-ball, you know, and then just kind of worked my way up. It was just something that I was good at and just stuck with it.
0: Got you. And I'm from New York, so I grew up a big baseball fan. And, you know, myself getting the opportunity to cover baseball, I've always been interested in, like, the decline of the Black American player. Mm-hmm. And so not a lot of Black Americans in MLB.
1: Yeah.
0: And, you know, myself growing up, I noticed at a young age, a lot of my Black American peers here in the city were not that into baseball. Mm-hmm. So in Kansas City growing up, how many of your, like, Black friends and Black peers were into the game?
1: Well, when I was first starting to play, there was a lot. My team was predominantly African-American, you know, Black players.
0: Yeah.
1: But as I got older, I was pretty much the only Black person on my team. I maybe had, like, one or two, like, other buddies, but it's kind of been that way my whole life through high school, even, you know, going to college. I had, you know, some here and there, but, I feel like baseball just in, like, the Black community is not as, like, praised as, like, other sports.
0: Yeah.
1: But, yeah, that's just my experience.
0: Yeah, so were you a fan of other sports growing up?
1: Yeah, I played soccer, I played basketball, okay. I played football, a little bit of, tried some golf, you know.
0: Yeah, nice. So, I mean, so were you as good in any of the other sports as you were in baseball coming up?
1: No, I mean, I was good at basketball, but I just didn't have the hype for it. I definitely always excelled in baseball. So, like, I always knew that that's the sport that I wanted to, you know, play for the longest.
0: So were you a Royals fan growing up?
1: Yeah.
0: Okay. So when you were in high school, I believe, they won the World Series in 2015.
1: Yeah.
0: They beat the Mets here, actually. So what do you remember about getting a chance to see that at that age?
1: It was cool. I mean, I've been a Royals fan since I was, you know, since I can remember. Like, my dad would take me to the games in, like, when I was probably, like, 2-3 years old.

0: good. And I got to see that World Series. So absolutely. That was cool. You got to see them the year before in the World Series, 2014, when they lost. And then they came back. So it had to be cool. Like, seeing them lose, heartbreaking, and then come back seeing them win.
1: Yeah, it was definitely a fun streak of, you know, years for them to be really good. And, yeah, I enjoyed watching them. It was definitely something. It's like, if I wasn't watching the game, I was recording it and watching it later on the TV. So, yeah, it was cool.
0: So do you have a favorite all-time Royal or baseball player?
1: All-time Royal. I mean, I love Lorenzo Cain, just, you know, being, you know, an outfielder, black as well, just like somebody that I can look up to. And, you know, I like the way he played the game. He did a little bit of everything. Five-tool player, could really go and get in the outfield, could really run and, you know, impact at the plate as well. So that was somebody who, like, growing up, I tried to kind of model my game after.
0: Yeah, and you came, I'm sure you're probably a Chiefs fan, right?
1: Yeah.
0: Yeah, so you came around the right time, too, because they went, like, something like since, like, the 90s before Mahomes got there without winning the home playoff game. So that must be fun being a fan of theirs. So, but, okay, so what was the competition level like just playing baseball in Kansas City growing up?
1: It was all right. I mean, it was good, I'd say, until I got to high school. Then I felt like I was kind of I was kind of levels above some of the players there. But honestly, nowadays, I think baseball is on the uptick. There's a lot of people that are going to, like, SEC schools to play. The organization that I played for, Building Champions, does a great job developing players. And there were always people that came out of Kansas City, like, you know, here and there. We had Riley Pint with the Rockies, Alex Lang, who went to LSU. And I don't know if he's still with the Tigers, but he was with the Tigers. Okay. And who else? Bubba Starling, you know, some guys like that. But now we got, you know, more people. It's me, Carter Jensen. I'm trying to think of other, you know, Kansas City guys. But just overall, I think they're definitely leveling up every year. Baseball's growing and growing, and people are seeing people from Kansas City make it, and that inspires other people to, you know, want to do it as well.
0: Yeah, yeah. So at what point in your development did you think that you can make it here?
1: I always believed in myself, but I think once I got to Double A and, you know, Triple A as well, and, you know, kind of saw myself playing against people who were, you know, had been in the league, seeing arms that had been in the league, that just gave me the confidence to know that, you know, I can play at this level.
0: Okay, so you went to University of Arkansas. So how did you end up going there in the SEC?
1: Yeah, so I went to a PBR showcase at K-State, and Tony Vitello was there. You know, he was coaching at Arkansas at the time. And, you know, talked to him after and said that he was impressed. And I went there, and I felt like it was a good balance of, you know, not too far from home, but, you know, also a good distance, you know, just to get away from Kansas City a little bit. New scenery, and the team was good. You know, I saw guys like Chad Spanberger, Andrew Benintendi, Bobby Warnes, like, all those guys were fun to watch. And looking at where I was and how the team lined up, I knew that I would probably have a good shot to, you know, have a chance to start as a freshman. So all those things kind of factored in. But I just loved the coaching staff and loved the campus. And, you know, it just seemed like the place I wanted to go.
0: Nice. So what was it like for you going from high school to SEC as a freshman?
1: Yeah, it was that was definitely a big jump. And that's where, I was kind of saying that the competition wasn't necessarily as good as other places. Because even the freshmen that I came in with, it's like I'm seeing guys pumping like 95, 96 as a freshman, and that was different. Because I was probably seeing maybe one guy a year in high school, unless we traveled. But I'm talking about like just strictly high school, like ball in Kansas City.
0: Yeah.
1: That was maybe throwing like 92, 93. You know, so to see that velo on a consistent basis was definitely a jump. But, you know, thankfully the coaches, Coach Thompson, the hitting coach down there, helped me to, you know, develop and, you know, be able to, you know, deal with that caliber of arms.
0: Yeah, the SEC, a lot of talent, a lot of really good teams. You know, you mentioned Tony Vitello.
2: All right.
0: He coached Tennessee and Vanderbilt, LSU, so many powerhouses, Alabama. So what was it like just playing in that conference the whole time you were there?
1: Yeah, it was good. I think it helped me to develop. You know, coming out of high school, I did, you know, want to get drafted. I feel like everyone wants to get drafted out of high school, but I just felt like I needed to develop. And, you know, there was just a part of me that needed to just, like, grow up, you know, a little bit, just mature. So I think, you know, going to college and having that experience helped me going forward.
0: No doubt. And so at Arkansas, you were in the College World Series. You got a chance to play in there. I know that, you know, you had, like, a game-winning home run in there against, I think, New Jersey IT. mm-hmm. From not too far from here. But yeah. What was it like to get a chance to

0: playing the College World Series and all that.
1: Yeah, it was definitely special. I think looking back, it's I didn't realize it at the time how special it was to go to the postseason in college baseball and go to the World Series as well. So after my freshman year, I definitely had a greater appreciation, especially not being able to go COVID year and also not being able to go on my junior year, us losing in the Super Regional. So I was just happy to be able to get the experience to go that freshman year because, I mean, it was great going to Omaha and being able to play in, you know, such, that nice stadium that they got and how they cater everything, you know, to the players that for that, you know, that period of time that everyone's down there is special.
0: It's interesting you said that you didn't realize how big the postseason was in college baseball because – in other sports, basketball and football, you know, it's so much more popular in terms of being on TV. So we know how that works. Baseball, if you're not, like, really, a lot of people don't follow college baseball until they actually get there or whatever. So that's very, very interesting. But so in SEC, there's a lot of players in MLB now from the SEC. So how many guys do you remember playing against in the SEC who are in the MLB now?
1: Shoot.
0: Plus some of the guys.
1: Yeah, I mean, it's a lot. I was on the Nationals, so like Dylan Cruz, Heston Kerstad's here with me, Dominic Fletcher. I didn't play like against him, but you know, he was in the big leagues. Andrew Benintendi, Ryan Stanek. I feel like the list just goes on and on. There's so many people. Right. Jordan Westberg on our team.
0: Yeah.
1: There's so many, like, you can't even count. But I feel like that's where the best baseball players go to face the best competition. And I mean, it's proven and it shows, you know, being able for us us guys to get to this level.
0: And I know Ryan Stanek went to Arkansas too. Did you play with him before he graduated?
1: No, I didn't play with him.
0: Okay.
1: But I want to say he's from the Kansas City area. Maybe his dad lives in the Kansas City area. But, like, weirdly enough, his dad threw me BP when I was, like, younger.
0: Really? Oh, wow.
1: Yeah.
0: Okay, cool. Okay, so you get drafted in 2021 by the Cubs, right?
1: Mm-hmm.
0: Fourth round. So what was it like to get drafted at that point?
1: Yeah, it was just a lot. I was just happy to finally get drafted because there was so much going into it, you know. The process of having all the meetings and talking with people and talking with your agent, the unknowns. So I was just happy to, you know, get it over with. And I was glad the Cubs gave me an opportunity to get into professional baseball.
0: So the minor leagues, it's a grind, not easy. So what, first of all, was the biggest hurdle for you first going from college to the minors? And then what was the minor leagues like for you?
1: The minor leagues was a lot of up and downs. Just, you know, it was a long process for me to get to the major leagues. I hurt my knee in 22, was out for the full year, and then just, you know, worked my way back up, having to start back at low A and then go to high A, struggled there, had to go on the development list, and then, finished up at high A really well, went to double A, and then, you know, full year at double A, full year at triple A, and then another year, practically year at triple A, and then finally got my opportunity, you know, at 26. But I always say that God's timing is perfect, so, you know, I wouldn't have it any other way than how it worked out. You know, where I'm at today, I'm just extremely grateful.
0: Yeah, you got traded a couple of times in the minor league. So what was it like? How did it feel to feel that part of the business so early in your career?
1: Yeah, it was. I feel like you definitely see the business side of things once you get traded. The first time was it was more of a whirlwind than the second time. So. You know, once I got traded that second time to the Orioles, I kind of knew what to expect. But, you know, them telling me that I was going to the major leagues was, I mean, an amazing feeling. So I was just extremely at a loss for words when they told me that I was going to the major leagues.
0: Yeah, so that was in August this year, right? So what do you remember your major league debut being like?
1: I just remember everyone being extremely welcoming to me. You know, in the clubhouse, the guys on the other team, I remember Mike Trout saying what's up to me, Samuel at first base, and the umpire, you know, giving me time when I had my first at-bat to really just soak it in. But once I got out on the field, it was just baseball at the end of the day. But, you know, all the other stuff is definitely different in, you know, Major League, and you can't even describe how good it is up here until, you know, you just got to experience it yourself.
0: And what do you remember about your first hit, and who was it off of?
1: It was off of Steven Latz in Texas.
0: Okay.
1: And it was the ninth inning. It was either the eighth or the ninth. I want to say the eighth. But Leody was on first, and I hit it in the – there was a play at the plate. I hit a double, and it went to review. And so I didn't ask for the baseball after I got my hit. And it was like a – I didn't know It was just like a weird situation to like ask for the ball, so I didn't. And but eventually, you know, I was able to get it. But I wish he would have scored. That would have made it a lot more of a happy moment. But I was definitely happy to get that one out of the way.
0: Has there been a pitcher who you grew up watching who you had the chance to face and it's been like an incredible moment?
1: Not really as of right now. But hopefully I'll get to, you know, face some of those guys in the future.
0: Is there a pitcher that you're looking forward to facing that you grew up watching?
1: I think it would be cool to face, like, a Garrett Cole or, you know, Jacob DeGrom, one of those guys. Just, like, one of the veterans that's, like, been around, you know, for a while. A
0: couple more for you. So, Kansas City, I know that's where the Negro League Museum is at. I've never been to Kansas City. Have you had a chance to go to the Negro League Museum?
1: Yeah. I played in the... I can't remember, but it was a league in summer, and you know, they took all the black players, and we went down there, and I'm blanking on the guy's name who runs it, but he, you know, showed us all around, and that was a cool experience just to see the history of, you know, black players in the game.
0: So about to finish up, you know, your first part of your major league career here, what do you think so far of the experience, and what are some of the things you would like to accomplish in your major league career?
1: Yeah, I mean, I don't really have any, like, expectations. I don't want to put any caps on myself, but just continue to play the game and work as hard as I have, you know, to get to this point. I think, you know, some people, it's like once they get here, they can get, like, overwhelmed and try to do things differently. But it's like, to me, I feel like this is just the beginning of where I want to be. It's just a step in the process. So I just want to be able to contribute to the Orioles organization as much as possible in as many ways as I can and just be the best, you know, teammate I can be.
0: Last one for you. Who is the most talented teammate you ever played with?
1: The most talented teammate I've ever played with? I played with a lot of good ones, man. I'd say, like, just in terms of, like, pure five tool. He did make his debut. Andrew Pinckney. I mean, the guy has, like, the fastest running speed in all of the minor leagues. Throws 105 from the outfield. Can hit balls to 120. And can go and get it and steal bases. So that's probably like the most overall.
0: Andrew Kingley.
1: Pinckney. He went to Alabama.
0: Oh, yeah. No, I interviewed him like a month ago.
1: Yeah.
0: Okay, nice, man. Awesome. So you know, so you guys play together?
1: When I was on the Nationals.
0: On the Nationals, right. Okay. No doubt, man. All right, folks, Baltimore Orioles, rookie outfielder, Christian Franklin. Christian, man, great talking to you. Thank you so much, man.
1: Thanks, appreciate you.
0: Good luck to you. I appreciate you too, man. No problem. All right, back.
2: All right, everybody. Samori Benjamin back here. And, so that was Christian Franklin. So I'm going to play for you all one more interview. And it's with another ball player, black ball player, who made his Major League debut this year. And he's actually from the U.S. Virgin Islands. And I want to give a shout out to, as I did in the beginning of the interview that you're about to hear, but my longtime baseball coach, Malcolm DeCastro, he coached me in the Harlem Little League here in Harlem, and he was there. The Harlem Little League began in 1989. I got in the Harlem Little League in 1990, the second year. And if anybody ever came up with an all-time Harlem Little League baseball team, the manager would be Malcolm DeCastro. There's been a lot of great managers to come through the Harlem Little League. They've all given their time and their wisdom to so many of us. Malcolm DeCastro is the manager of all managers in the history of Harlem Little League baseball, and he is from the U.S. Virgin Islands. He would always say that. I'm from the U.S. Virgin Islands. So this ball player right here, his name is Alex McFarland. He pitches with the Philadelphia Phillies, and he's from the U.S. Virgin Islands. And you all can get to know him right here. We're back.
0: All right, folks, Samori Benjamin here with Philadelphia Phillies rookie pitcher Alex McFarland. Alex, man, congrats on being called up here to the big leagues, and nice to meet you. So I see you're from the U.S. Virgin Islands, right? That's correct?
1: Yeah.
0: That's cool, man. I grew up here in the Harlem area, and like one of my favorite, like best baseball coaches from the U.S. Virgin Islands.
3: For real?
0: Malcolm DeCastro is his name. Yeah,
3: very nice.
0: So he's an amazing person. So growing up in the U.S. Virgin Islands, how did you first start watching baseball?
3: So, you know, my family's Red Sox fans. You know, some of my family is also Yankees fans. So, you know, got to grow up watching that rivalry between Boston and New York.
0: Very nice.
3: And that's how I kind of fell in love with watching the game and kind of just, you know, learning the game from those watching those games just with the Red Sox and Yankees. It's been it was great growing up watching those teams.
0: Yeah, good stuff. I mean, watching those two teams, you definitely could fall in love with the game and baseball.
3: Yes.
0: Because it's played at such a high level, so much drama and all that. How did your family become Red Sox fans?
3: They're from New Hampshire.
0: Okay.
3: So just the New England area, that's how they became fans of Boston. And my dad spent a lot of time in New York, so that's became a Yankees fan.
0: Did you have any favorite players growing up?
3: David Ortiz, for sure. Josh Beckett on the pitching side.
0: Yeah.
3: And, you know, even on the Yankees, I like Jeter. And I like when Cano was on the Yankees, too.
0: So. No doubt about it, man. So, just do you remember, do you have maybe one memory that sticks out about the Yankee-Red Sox rivalry?
3: I would say probably a few of the fights they had when I was a kid.
0: Yeah.
3: pretty cool to watch. The emotions this game can bring out, learning that from a young kid and just falling in love with the game that way and watching those teams play, it was a gift. And even though it was a gift, so
0: yeah. A-Rod and Veritek fighting, yeah. And all that. Did you play any other sports?
3: Yeah, I played soccer growing up. Okay. And then ran track as well, but just those two sports.
0: Nice. So
3: besides baseball.
0: Yeah. And how did you become a pitcher? Were you always a pitcher, or did you play other positions, or what?
3: No, I played center field, too. I played center field as well, and played a little bit infield as well. I played everywhere growing up as a kid, as most kids do, but primary positions were center field and translated to pitching later on.
0: Yeah, I saw that you moved to Georgia to go to high school when you were in high school, right? When you were in high school, you moved to Georgia. At what point, first of all, how key do you think that was in your development in baseball and to make it to where you are now?
3: It was kind of a spur of the moment decision after the Hurricanes hit in 2017.
0: Okay.
3: Spent a year in the islands after that, and then went up to Georgia and experienced high school ball for the first time. It was great. I got scouted before that with travel ball and with Team Elite, but it was a good experience to go up to Georgia and experience that level of baseball. You know, you don't get that level of baseball in the islands, so it was good getting up there and experiencing that level. So you know, playing in front of scouts every high school game and stuff, it prepared me a lot for what's to come. So
0: you said before you moved to Georgia, you were already being scouted in the Virgin Islands.
3: Mm-hmm. Yeah.
0: Okay, cool. So I mean, how many MLB scouts are in the Virgin Islands?
3: There's a lot.
0: There's
3: a lot. There's a good amount. There's a good amount down there. And even just when I came up to the States, just to play with like a travel ball team, there were scouts there as well. A lot of international guys. Obviously, U.S. got signed at a 16 years old, so it was good playing in front of scouts from a young age and just instill that mentality growing up.
0: How was the competition like in the Virgin Islands? And are there any other players who you might know of who are in the majors from where you're from?
3: Yeah, so Najir Victor with the Angels organization.
0: Okay.
3: He's a pitcher in that org. Grew up playing with him my whole life, and it's pretty cool to see his story and to see where he is right now. It's no surprise. And the talent down there is insane. So getting to face that talent from other islands and other just other people down there in St. Thomas, it was a blessing for sure.
0: So at what point in your development did you think you could make it to the big leagues?
3: I always believed in myself. I didn't probably when started playing college baseball, if I'm being honest with you. Just playing against the best of the best in at Miami, and just getting to, you know, just play ball against those guys, playing at a high level, gave me confidence that I could do it at the biggest level.
0: You know, Georgia, where you moved to in high school, there are a lot of really talented ball players in Georgia.
3: Oh, yeah.
0: There are a lot of Georgia ball players in the major leagues, a lot of talented black ball players, you know, not a lot of black ball players in MLB, but a lot of them, you know, black Americans, but there's a lot of them from the Georgia area.
3: Of course, yeah.
0: So what was it like, you know, just, you know, coming from the Virgin Islands and being thrown into that, and how was that for you?
3: It was great. You know, a lot of the guys I played with, too, that are in the show right now, I played with a lot of those guys in the Georgia area. And it was great, man. It was awesome. Played East Coast Pro with a lot of those guys, too, with the area scout team there. And, yeah, it was great. It was awesome.
0: And you mentioned University of Miami. That's where you went to college. So how did you end up there?
3: So played travel ball in Lake Point, Georgia, and got scouted out of there from Miami. It was just between Miami and Clemson for me, and just went to Miami.
0: Cool, man. So now you get drafted, what, in 2022 you got drafted?
3: Yeah.
0: Okay, you got drafted with the fourth round?
3: Yep.
0: Okay, so what was it like for you, you know, at that point 4 years ago to be drafted at that point?
3: It was awesome. You know, a great achievement for my family, the island, and just the Virgin Islands in general. Just to be drafted is a blessing, and you know, understanding the significance of it. You know, you get drafted, you know, you celebrate, and then it's time to get to work from there. So just very excited for my development with this organization.
0: You know, at what point did you really, like, master your skills at the pitcher and say, okay, I'm going to be a pitcher full-time and not worry about center field or anything else?
3: When I got to college, so two-way player, and I got to college and then decided to pitch there.
0: Mm-hmm. Got you, man. Okay. What's the toughest part for you about, you know, going from college, the ACC, where Miami is, right, ACC,
3: mm-hmm.
0: and the minor league? What was the toughest part about that?
3: I would say just the length of the season. College has a lot of talented guys, too, but just the length of the season is keeping yourself healthy and staying disciplined with your routines is very important at this level, and making sure you're ready every day, just preparing yourself. And I would say college, much shorter season, so pro ball, that's the main thing. The main difference is definitely the length of the season and making sure you're ready for every game.
0: Yeah, I know you had Tommy John surgery, a serious surgery, but a lot of guys have had that, and we've seen them come back and pitch well. So you had that 2 years ago. So at the time, what were your thoughts going into it, and how were you able to rehab from that and get back here?
3: Just took a year out of obviously a year and a half down from playing. So just took a year to make sure I focused on myself and my mind, especially throughout the process. It's a very difficult process for a lot of guys. And, you know, I understood that and just bought into it. Made sure I got the most out of the time I was down, and made sure I got myself ready to prepare for the next level, you know, and what's to come. Just reevaluating my mind, focusing on myself, and making myself better.
0: And you made your major league debut recently. So what was it like a few days ago when you got the word you were going to be called up to the big leagues to make your debut?
3: I mean, it was great coming up, you know, against the Dodgers, good team. And I was called up earlier in the year in Atlanta and didn't pitch. So, you know, I'm grateful for that experience to kind of understand what it's like to be in a big league bullpen before I get my actual debut experience, which is great, to be honest with you. And, it was awesome. You know, great group of guys, great bullpen we have here. So it was, the guys made it very easy.
0: And so your first game was against the Dodgers, you said. Mm-hmm. So, wow, the best team in the game. So what was that like?
3: It was great. You know, ready for the challenge. Accepted the challenge for what it was, and tried to simplify the game as much as I can, and, made sure I had my head on straight, and just enjoy the moment, enjoy who I'm facing, and appreciate it all.
0: What's it like, you know, coming up here and being thrown into a playoff race?
3: It's great, great. You know, any opportunity I can to help my team, give my team a chance to win, it's awesome, and, we have a great group of guys, great coaching staff, great bullpen, and I'm thankful for it all, making sure I take it one game at a time, making sure I just do my routines and everything, try to give the team the best chance to win every time I go out.
0: Last two for you. Has there been a hitter who you faced so far that you grew up watching and it might have been a surreal moment, or is there one that you haven't faced yet that might happen?
3: Yeah, there have been a few. Freeman, for sure. Freddie Freeman, a guy I've seen and respected, you know, my whole life, basically, as this dominant hitter. And seeing him in the box was pretty surreal for me, you know. And he got a hit off of me, which is expected, but, you know, it was great facing him. And I say Arenado, too, Nolan Arenado. trying to think of, there's a few other guys too. I faced a good amount of guys so far that I've seen just watching the game as a kid, which has been great. And yeah, definitely Freeman for sure. Freeman is definitely up there.
0: My last one for you, and this can be before you got to the Phillies, if you want, but who's the most talented teammate you ever played with?
3: I've played with so many talented guys. I mean, there's a ton of talented guys in this locker room right here. That's a tough question.
0: Right. So I know you're a rookie, so yeah. I don't want any veterans getting upset at you. Okay, so you can either say guys included on this team or guys you faced before you played with before you got here. It's up to you.
3: Honestly, there is so many talented guys. Up here, everybody's good. Even in the minor leagues, everybody's good. There's no breaks at all. That's a very tough question.
0: Yeah. Okay, so next time I see you, I'm going to get the answer from
3: you.
0: Yeah,
3: cool. No worries.
0: All right, everybody. Yeah. Philadelphia Phillies rookie pitcher Alex McFarland. Alex, man, great meeting you. Thank you so much. Sure. Good luck to you.
3: No worries, man.
0: All right, folks, we're back. Yep.
2: All right, folks, and I'm back in the studio here at WACR Sports. So I hope that you all like that right there. And two black ball players making their major league debuts a few days ago. And it was great to get a chance to meet them. Okay, and now I'm about to bring in the... my Facebook Live audience, folks, just bear with me 1 second here, okay? Okay. Let's see something. All right. Okay. All right, so Samori Benjamin back here. And this is week 3 of the NFL season and how quickly things can change. Things were just good. Things were all good just a week ago, right? Giants fans, they had a big win in week 1 two Sundays ago against the Dallas Cowboys, and then they looked like they had a chance to be the best Giants team that we've seen in a very long time because they have a lot of talent on both sides of the ball. That's something that can happen when you go through years and years of losing, which the Giants have done. You get high draft picks and you can stockpile on talent. The Giants have just needed some direction because losing for so long, that grew a losing culture. I've been through this before. And enter Jackson Dart, the Giants' young quarterback, who I was as skeptical as can be about him when the Giants drafted him. Why? If you know me, you know why. If you've watched me before, you know why. In case you don't know why and you're new, I'm going to tell you real quick, because Jackson Dart went to the same university as Eli Manning, somebody who, yes, while I give him his credit for his role, his part in the Giants' Super Bowl wins in Super Bowl 42 and 46, he also had several bad years after that where, I say, he ran the Giants into the ground. They were ruined. A losing culture was born that continued with the quarterback after him, Daniel Jones, who had ties to Eli, had the same college head coach that Eli had. And that same guy, David Cutcliffe, was Peyton Manning's quarterback coach or offensive coordinator, one of the two, when Peyton was at college in Tennessee, okay? And Daniel Jones was terrible for 6 years. The Giants kept him, and a losing culture was born. That's like 15 years right there. 2012 through 2019 with Eli, and then Daniel Jones, 2019 through 2004, when he finally got out of here, all right? Jackson Dart was a rookie last year, right? And so, like I said, he comes from the same place as Eli, so I'm skeptical. Like, here we go again. And you know me, I've been wanting the Giants to have a young, talented black quarterback my whole life. That never happened. So Jackson Dart definitely is not who I wanted the Giants to have as their future quarterback last year, but he won me over because he's an incredible talent. He wasn't some quarterback the Giants were trying to push down on me, you know. He actually could play. He proved that last year, and you saw the potential that the Giants had with Jackson Dart at quarterback with all the talent around him. The kid has swag, all right? He does. And his boy in the backfield with him, Cam Scatable, has swag as well. These two guys nearly turned the Giants around themselves last year. But the Giants blew that game against Denver in the fourth quarter, midseason, right? And then Cam the next week, after the previous week, he ran through the then defending champion Philadelphia Eagles, ran three touchdowns against them, made them quit by the fourth quarter. That defense made them quit, all right, last year. And then the next week they blew, a 19-0 fourth quarter lead in Denver. And then the next week the Giants played at Philly. Cam scores another touchdown on them, but then he ends up having a ugly injury to his ankle, foot. That was it for the season. And the Giants went back to being the Giants after that. But Cam and Dart last year, they changed the energy around this team. Like I said, a losing culture was there. But so I give both of them a lot of credit. I was skeptical of both of them before they got to I saw them play, okay? But now Dart, okay, so after the Giants beat the Cowboys in week one, week two is last week, a big Monday Night Football game against the LA Rams, who lost their first game. And you're looking at it like the Giants have a chance to have a big win in week two on the road against the Rams and off to the races, right? A great season could be ahead of the Giants if they do that. Well, last week, they go in there. The Rams from jump, you see, it's a big game. They got embarrassed themselves week one, like I said, in front of the nation in Australia. And Jackson Dart, he gets hurt on the Giants' first drive of the game. It's crazy. Hurts his knee. We know now he's out for the year. And in comes Jameis Winston, a black quarterback, right? Who's the backup? Now, Jameis, I went from thinking the Giants could be, all right, in worse shape. They have a solid backup quarterback. They have one of the most solid backup quarterbacks in the NFL. They could be in a lot worse shape. All right, this is somebody, okay? I went from that to, by the end of the first half, thinking, I'm done. I'm done with Jameis Winston, okay? So, the Giants got blown out on Monday night against the Rams, a really good team in their building, a team who a lot of people think are going to the Super Bowl and winning it, all right? They won 5 years ago. In Los Angeles is where it was 5 years ago. The Rams won it there. And the Super Bowl, again, this year is in Los Angeles. So a lot of folks have that team with all the talent they have to get back. Two of their big players were not playing last Monday. The receiver, Puka Nacua, and the defensive lineman, the beast, and all-time great, Myles Garrett, who they traded for in the offseason. Neither one of them played last week. But the Giants, the quarterback got knocked out. Davante Adams, the Rams' other very talented wide receiver, went crazy. Had, two touchdowns. Nearly had 200 yards. Would have had the Rams not called the dogs off because they were winning by so much. But Davante Adams, who's going to the Hall of Fame, he made it look easy against the Giants' secondary and defense. So now, Jameis Winston, okay, Giants have a game at home, 1 o'clock, in not great conditions against a very bad football team, a team who, the New York Jets, I say the Jets, I say they, got a win in week one because they were fortunate enough to play a team worse than them. Well, the Giants play that same team today. The Jets beat this team in this team's building. The Giants have them at home. The Tennessee Titans, who are coached by the former Giants head coach and the former Jets head coach. The Titans head coach is the Jets' former coach, last coach before this coaching right now. Aaron Glenn is the current coach. The former coach is Robert Saleh. He got ran out of town a couple years ago in the middle of the season. And the Giants' former head coach got ran out of town last season. And the Giants' former head coach, Brian Daboll, is now the offensive coordinator of the Tennessee Titans. And Robert Saleh is the head coach. The Jets beat them pretty good 2 weeks ago, week one. Last week, the Titans nearly beat the Philadelphia Eagles, a very good team. And now the Titans, their first two games were at home. Now they're on the road for the first time at MetLife Giant Stadium. Kickoff will be about an hour and 15 minutes from now. And the Giants enter this game with Jameis Winston with a favorable schedule the next 3 weeks, okay? Teams who they could beat, all right? The Cardinals they play as well, okay? And Jameis Winston, now he's a very interesting character because, as I said, I've always wanted the Giants to have a legit black quarterback. Like I said, last week I can count on my hand, literally, the number of times a black quarterback has started for the Giants in their over 100-year history. This, I believe, is the 101st year of New York Giants football, and they did not have a black quarterback start for them until 2017, and it caused outrage because they finally benched Eli Manning, who at that time had been terrible for years, running the Giants into the ground for years, but he had so many fans and supporters amongst the public, fans, media, and who's the other? Fans, media. Love this guy, okay? And black and white fans, all right? And so he was somebody who was untouchable. Everybody else, I've said before, was made scapegoats. And when he got benched in 2017, the fan base and the media went crazy. And after a day of everybody stewing, the day after Manning got benched, the day after that, Giants ownership fired the general manager and the head coach, right? And then Eli started again the next game. The quarterback was Geno Smith. That was the first time a black quarterback again had ever started the game for the Giants. Geno Smith, of course, is now the Jets quarterback. I went through this last week. And after Geno starting, one time, that's the first time a black quarterback started for the Giants. Then, a couple years ago, they had Tyrod Taylor. And that was the only other time. Okay, Tyrod Taylor was the backup to Daniel Jones. So when Daniel Jones got hurt, Tyrod Taylor came in for about two or three games where he was quarterbacking because the starter, Daniel Jones, was hurt. So Tyrod Taylor might have got between like three or five starts a couple years ago. So that was the only other time a black quarterback started the game for the Giants. And then last year, the Giants started the season with Russell Wilson, who is, while being a former Super Bowl champion and my father's favorite quarterback, all right, in the game. I was a big Russell Wilson fan too when he first came into the league. But Russell Wilson last year was his last year in the NFL, and it was his last year in the NFL for a reason, because he was washed up, and I did not want Russell Wilson to be the Giants quarterback because I knew, one, he was not good anymore, so I wanted the Giants to have a black quarterback who had a chance of being good and succeeding, all right? Not a placeholder, which Russell Wilson was last year, because the Giants had just drafted Jackson Dart, so you knew that Russell Wilson was just a placeholder until they felt like Jackson Dart was ready to start. And that came after the second week, all right? So beginning week three last year, Jackson Dart was the quarterback. And like I said, he was so good, he won me over, and can't hate on the guy. Had to give him his due, and he actually had me looking forward to a Giants game last week for the first time in years when they were playing the Rams, because he looked like, all right, hey, it all begins and ends with the quarterback. If you don't have a good quarterback, you got no chance to win. And you can win with a mediocre quarterback, okay, if the Giants did twice with Eli Manning. But if you have a really bad quarterback, which Eli, all right, several years during his career was a bad one, Giants couldn't win. But you have a bad quarterback and you have a lot, have them doing a lot, all right, have them making a lot of passes and he's not good, your team has no chance. But, okay, Jackson Dart, so far through a year, all right, he played about 12 games last year, one game this year. Looked like he was the kind of quarterback that could change everything for the Giants. But he got knocked out. So now here comes Jameis, right? He's the backup for the Giants, and he's a black quarterback, and it's his job right now, okay? If he plays well, he can have the job the whole year. Now, he's an interesting character because he was the first pick overall in the NFL draft. So, you know, when you're the first pick in the NFL draft, you are looked at like you're going to be a star. A star, like I said, it starts and ends with the quarterback. So everybody's looking for a great quarterback. You get picked first in the draft, and you're a quarterback, yeah. There's hopes for you to be an all-time great. And Jameis went to Florida State before that and was a big prospect in college his first year on the map at Florida State University. He wins the Heisman Trophy and wins the national championship, okay? You can't do it bigger than that, okay? The 2013 season. He got drafted by Tampa in Florida, all right? Same state as where you play ball in college. He's from Alabama. In his time with Tampa, it was like mixed reviews, up and down. You know, they never made the playoffs with him. They were a mediocre team with him. He put up some numbers at times, but he also threw a lot of interceptions. And then so Jameis was with Tampa, let me see, from what, the 2015 season, 2015, 16, 17, 18, 19, about five seasons. And then after that season, the Buccaneers got rid of him and brought in, you remember, Tom Brady. And the first year Tom Brady was in Tampa Bay won the Super Bowl. And now there was some other parts, talented parts, that came with Tom Brady to Tampa that Jameis did not have. Notably, Ron Gronkowski, who's going to the Hall of Fame. Whenever his time is up to be voted for the Hall of Fame, he's going in the first time they vote on it. And another guy who's going to the Hall of Fame, love him or hate him, well, we'll see if he makes it. He definitely has the Hall of Fame numbers. Antonio Brown, he went with Brady to the Buccaneers as well. So, Jameis did not have those guys. And Leonard Fournette, another top five pick when he got drafted, running back, went to Tampa as well, and they had a squad. But Jameis, Buccaneers really was, all right, since then he really hasn't had an opportunity. He got an opportunity, he did, a couple years later with the New Orleans Saints, and he played the first five games, and then he got hurt and pretty much had like a season-ending injury. And that was it. He had never had a chance to be the starting quarterback of a team since. But again, former number one overall pick. So you already know the kind of talent that he has and the hopes that people had about him coming into the league. And now, so this is for him a golden opportunity, okay, to take advantage of it, Jameis. There's talent on both sides of the ball. You got solid running backs. You got good receivers to throw the ball to. Malik Nabers, I am concerned because the first 2 weeks, he has not done much. But we know that he has big-time ability. So does a guy that preceded him at his university, LSU. Odell Beckham, who is back home with the Giants, okay? The best offensive player I've seen the Giants have in my life, Odell Beckham. All right, his first 5 years with the Giants, particularly his first three, he was with the Giants. He was with them for 5 years. His first three, he was as good as any receiver ever in the history of the National Football League, okay? Look at his numbers, all right? Incredible. He has had some injuries over his career since really the first big injury for him came in his fourth year. Eli Manning threw a horrible pass and got him killed, and not literally, excuse me, but on the football field, got punished, ended up getting a season-ending ankle injury because of a bad pass by Eli. But anyway, he is back on the team. It would be nice to see him get some action out there, get some routes, get some balls thrown to him, because he can still make plays, I believe. But the Giants have a really good rookie at receiver, Malachi Fields, a good tight end from Baltimore, who in game one was outstanding, Likely, all right? That's his name, Likely, his last name. So, and the defense has how many top picks? Abdul Carter last year, Kayvon Thibodeau a few years ago, who has got to, he's got to show up and start playing well, because he was supposed to be a big-time pass rusher. The Giants picked him in the top five out of University of Oregon, and he's done very little. He's been disappointing. There's no other way you can put that. So hopefully, though, he can get it together, because the Giants need him to be elite, and the talent is in him, all right? Reese, who the Giants drafted this year, linebacker, he's got a lot of talent. Brian Burns, who had almost 20 sacks last year, he's out there. So he got hurt last week. He is a game-time decision today. So hopefully he's able to go. The Giants had to get this win, but Jameis Winston, this is the golden opportunity for him. He can completely change the narrative of his career here if he goes in there, settles down, and takes care of business. And one thing about Jameis that bothers me, annoys me, is that there's too much clowning around with Jameis, okay? Some people try and act like it's positive and it shows leadership and all this. I think a lot of these people are kind of like laughing at him at times, all right? And they try and say, oh, yeah, he's speaking words of wisdom, but I feel like a lot of times people are laughing at the act that he has. He needs to cut that out. Focus on playing well, all right? Focus on playing well. He loves to talk and say a lot of wild things that sound good in theory, but anybody listening, they're like, okay, if you see him for the first time, you may think that he's really given some wisdom or genuine, but if you have followed his whole history since college, he's kind of done some odd things, all right? So right now, the Giants and the fans need him to lock in, focus, less talking foolishness, all right? And play like the player who folks thought you were going to be when you were drafted into the NFL, all right, a little bit over 10 years ago, number one overall pick, a Heisman Trophy winner, a college champion, Jameis Winston. He really, if he plays this whole season, if he plays well, it'll be his spot. And he would be, really, the only legit Giant starting quarterback in their history. He can really make history and give the Giants and their fans a season that they can get into and look forward to games every Sunday with some juice, something on the line, okay? A chance to make the playoffs. Dare I say some playoff games? So come on, Jameis. It's on you right now, okay? Less clowning around, more focus, all right? If the Giants were smart, they would trade for Justin Fields, call up Kansas City, get Justin Fields over here, put him with Malachi Fields, the Giants rookie, and the other talented players that are already here, and the Giants will ball out if they were smart, but I know they're not that smart. So hopefully Jameis can change around the narrative of his career here with the Giants. All right, folks, so we have hit 12 o'clock here at WACR Sports, broadcasting from the home of the last New York City college basketball champion. Because we know, finally, the city got a basketball championship from the men. The women, the Liberty, won a championship 2 years ago. So shout out to them. The Liberty began their playoff today. They're going to have a very uphill climb because since 2 years ago, they've taken a step back. They've fallen off some, and they were the very last team in the WNBA to make the playoffs this year. They are the AC going up against the number one seed. So you already know that is everything is stacked against you right now. In fact, the Liberty play the team who they beat for their first and only championship in franchise history 2 years ago, the Minnesota Lynx. We were there all over it for history. And now the Lynx would love to end the Liberty season. Best of three game playoff series begins today. Tip off, I believe, is at 2 o'clock. Could be 1 o'clock. It's going down this afternoon, early afternoon. So if you want to check that out, as they say, look at your local listings. But the Minnesota Lynx, they have an outstanding ball player, rookie Olivia Miles. She wears the goggles, got the fro going. She's been killing the league this year. She's not only been up for Rookie of the Year honors, but MVP talk in her first year. So we know the Lynx, all right, they, as an organization, have won a few championships when they had Maya Moore, all right, and Simone Augustus. Shout out to them. All right, Sylvia Fowles. They had some championships with that group, and so they already have a strong history, the Minnesota Lynx WNBA franchise. Now, the current group they have not won one. They've been close the last few years. Like I said, Liberty took them out 2 years ago in a series that went to max. The game five went to overtime, and there was some, as always, all right, there was a controversial call late in the game, but the Liberty got it done. They won, all right? Like I said, their only championship the Liberty got, okay, in franchise history. Now, 2 years ago, same matchup. Liberty barely made the playoffs. Lynx are the number one seed in the playoffs, and they're looking to place a small measure of revenge on our Liberty this week. And the Lynx right now, I would think, are the favorites to win the WNBA championship. But, folks, there are some really interesting games in WNBA. Some nice matchups. We've got Caitlin Clark and her squad of ballers. All right, they have Aaliyah Boston, the former number one overall pick, like Caitlin Clark. They have Mitchell, all right, the guard, lefty, killing them this year. All right, they got a backcourt of Mitchell and Clark. Mitchell and Clark backcourt, all right? Sugar and Spice, Chocolate and Vanilla, Ebony and Ivory. They are outstanding, fun to watch, all right? So they are playing against the reigning WNBA champions who have won the championship 3 out of the last 4 years, the Las Vegas Aces, Asia Wilson, the best in the game, you already know. So Caitlin Clark, Mitchell, and Mitchell, Ebony and Ivory backcourt going up against the reigning champions, and Asia Wilson. Oh, baby, that's a big-time matchup today. Game one, big-time playoff matchup. I believe tip-off is around 4 o'clock. And Angel Reese, Caitlin Clark's nemesis since college, She makes her playoff debut today, tonight. Her Atlanta Dream are in the mix. So, hey, and Paige Beckers, her squad, all right, the number one overall pick 2 years ago from UConn. A lot of people like to say that she is the best in the game, all right? And her squad, Dallas, is playing today too. So, a full WNBA slate of outstanding games. So, check that out. The Knicks, all right, they begin, hey, their first game is less than like 25 days away, October 20th. What's today's date? The 27th? And guess what, folks? The Knicks haven't even started training camp yet. The NBA training camp has become a lot shorter over the last few years because we see the NFL and Major League Baseball, they have about a month and a half that they take to get ready for their training camps. But NBA is like 3 weeks, we're good, we're tipping up, let's get it on, right? So, but the reason I brought all this up, though, did y'all watch last night, Saturday Night Live, SNL, guest hosting? I heard that he was just the second NBA player to host a show, the SNL show, while he was playing. I don't know. Somebody fact checked that. But the King of New York, there's only one King of New York, okay? A year ago, it was a debate. King of New York, who is it? Aaron Judge of the Yankees, Jalen Brunson of the Knicks. Now, there's no question, undisputed, Jalen Brunson, King of New York, after bringing the championship to the Knicks, you see, Knicks in five. And the drive for number two begins shortly. We got the King in the building, in the garden against the Knicks. The King against the King of New York, okay? There's only one King, we know that, LeBron James. Against the King of New York. King NYC. Jalen Brunson, October 20th, folks. The ball goes up. The Knicks have owned the Sixers. They won their last 8 games in Philadelphia. The last time we saw the Sixers, they were in shambles at the end of the second round last May when the Knicks swept them out of the playoffs. And the first game of the season is at the Garden. The new championship banner We'll go up to the rafters. Can't wait to see that. Knicks will get their rings, but we'll get to that in a couple weeks. Right now, folks, it is week 3 of the NFL. And the New York Jets, folks. The New York Jets. I was telling you all last week how I felt about them. If you were not here to hear what I had to say, a quick synopsis. I want to see the Jets go down in flames this year because they scapegoated the quarterback last year, who I liked a lot and wanted to see get a legit crack at things, but everything around them was a disaster. The way the Jets have been a disaster for so long, we know they had the longest playoff drought in American sports right now, okay? And they blamed, and last year, they were not even trying to win half the year, okay? Had nothing around fields. The first year for the new head coach, so no pressure to win immediately, as there is for him now and the GM in year 2. Because if they don't win this year, then they're out. The head coach is definitely out. So now they're actually trying to win every game. Like, it's not, oh, okay, we're going to rebuild and take our time and try and get the highest pick in the draft, okay? No. Justin Fields is better than their current quarterback, who, okay, I mentioned a minute ago, with the Giants a few years ago, who was the first black quarterback to start for the Giants, Geno Smith. He's now the quarterback for the Jets. I hate to do this. I hate to not want to see him play well. I hate it because I loved him when they sat Eli down for him 9 years ago. But I just feel like in the last year, I told y'all the whole thing. Geno's second year with the Jets. I mean, his second tenure with the Jets. In his first tenure, he got drafted by the Jets and started for them his first 2 years. His second year, my favorite athlete of all time was on the team, who I thought should have started over him, Michael Vick. But Geno was the young quarterback who the GM drafted and wanted the GM wanted him. Like, you know, every time a general manager drafts a quarterback, the vision is he's going to be the future. He's going to be a good quarterback for me for like the next 10 years. So that's what the GM was envisioning. So Mike Vick had no chance to start. So Geno got my crosshairs then, okay? All right. 12.

Two, the current head coach of the football team, who's also black. Hate to knock you, buddy, but I'm going to, Aaron Glenn. So because of all that, I want to see the Jets go down in flames. But to their credit, they won game one against a team who I said was worse than them, the Titans, who the Giants face today. Giants better win, okay? Or all bets are off. Like, the Harbaugh honeymoon, folks, is over. Jackson Dart or no Jackson Dart, the honeymoon for Harbaugh is over if the Giants lose today, all right, to the Titans at home, okay, in an ugly weather day for the fans sitting in the MetLife Stadium, all right? But the Jets today are on the road with a very tough game. If they win this game, if Geno wins this game today for the Jets, if Aaron Glenn and Geno win this game in Detroit, your boy, even though I'll be salty around 4 o'clock today if that happens, your boy will come here next Sunday and give Geno and Aaron Glenn all the props in the world if they win this game today, because they're in Detroit against a Lions team that has as high-powered an offense as any team in the NFL, okay? So it's going to be very tough for the Jets to win in Detroit today. And the Lions have running back Joshua Gibbs, who is the new age Barry Sanders, dare I say. Maybe I'm going a little bit too far, but folks, when you see him play, it's really not hyperbole, because Joshua Gibbs is... he is the man. Gibbs is the man for the Lions, okay? And I call him Joshua. I think his name Jamal. Hold on. Let me get it right. For some reason, hold on. Jahmyr Gibbs. My bad. Jahmyr Gibbs. Jahmyr Gibbs from Alabama. He is maybe him or Bijan Robinson for Atlanta are probably the two best running backs in the game right now. Let me not mention Saquon Barkley, okay? 2 years ago, he had, all right, as good of a season at the running back position as anybody ever. And last year was not as good, but those three guys are outstanding. But Jahmyr Gibbs with the Lions, he is a force running the ball from scrimmage, catching the ball out of the backfield. Excuse me. They line him up sometimes at wide receiver. He's very explosive. The quarterback with the Lions, Jared Goff, has gone to a Super Bowl with the Rams, all right, back in 2018, that season. He got traded for Matthew Stafford, who a lot of people have going to the Hall of Fame. Matthew Stafford went to L.A. and got to a Super Bowl, too, and he actually won the Super Bowl in 2021 with the Rams, something that Jared Goff was not able to do with the Rams while they traded them to Detroit for Stafford. And like I said, people are saying that Stafford is going to the Hall of Fame. However, and Stafford won the MVP last year, but one thing that Jared Goff has done in Detroit that Matthew Stafford, the guy that a lot of folks have pinned to go to the Hall of Fame, one thing Stafford did not do that Goff has done is win some playoff games in Detroit. Stafford was in Detroit for about 11 years or so, did not win a single playoff game. Jared Goff has for the Lions, and the Lions have been better with Stafford. Okay, yeah, Stafford did not have Jahmyr Gibbs, that's for sure, but he had Calvin Johnson, okay, who is as good of a receiver of his generation, all right? But so the Lions are dangerous, okay? They have wide receiver from Alabama, Jameson Williams, okay? So, and the best receiver, okay, is Amon-Ra St. Brown, okay? He is just as explosive and dangerous as Jahmyr Gibbs is at the running back spot. Amon-Ra St. Brown is just as dangerous and potent at the wide receiver spot. So the Jets had their work cut out for them today, no doubt. The Lions' defense is not that good, okay? Has not been that good. So folks think that's the Jets' chance right there. Take advantage of the Lions' poor defense. Again, the game is in Detroit, and I just can't see Geno Smith beating

Lions in a shootout. But like I said, if Geno and the Jets win today, your boy will be right here next Sunday saying they proved me wrong. What do y'all think is going to happen? Do y'all think the Jets can do it? Do y'all? We'll see. Folks, across the NFL schedule, okay, in Buffalo, we have the Bills, okay, and they're only the only true team that really plays in New York State, all right, because the Giants and Jets don't. They play in Jersey. We know that. But Buffalo is 2-0 right now, and they are facing the L.A. Chargers. And a couple weeks ago, I was joined by Mr. My guy, Jordan. Okay? And Jordan thought that the Chargers, I believe Jordan picked the Chargers to get to the Super Bowl. And Jordan Nelson, all right, likes the Chargers quarterback a lot, Justin Herbert. And I was telling Jordan 2 weeks ago that Justin Herbert, really, he's very talented. We've all seen his talent since he was a rookie in the 2020 season. So this is his seventh season, right? And I told him that Herbert has not gotten it done. He's done very little. I don't think he's even won a playoff game yet. He might have won one, but I don't think he's won one. And he's overrated to me. And he always, when you watch him, you see his talent, you see his arm, you see he's mobile. He certainly looks the part. He looks the part, okay? And when he first came in his first year or two, he was incredible. And you thought that he was going to be, no doubt, one of the best quarterbacks in the league, but he hasn't even won a playoff game yet, has he? Maybe one, but I don't think he has won one. He got the head coaches in there, the Giants head coach's brother, Jim Harbaugh. We know Jim Harbaugh won a championship in Michigan before he got to the Chargers, and before that, he was with the San Francisco 49ers and made them a really good team after they had been a bad team for years. But since Harbaugh, Jim, has come back to the NFL, right? The Chargers, this is Jim Harbaugh's third year now with the Chargers, and they're supposed to make a move. I mentioned how the Rams, people expect them to be in the Super Bowl. The Super Bowl is in L.A., while Jordan Nelson, who was here 2 weeks ago, picked the Chargers to get to the Super Bowl. All right, I've seen, okay, at least one other person in the media pick the Chargers to get to the Super Bowl. A lot of people like the Chargers a lot. Justin Herbert, Jim Harbaugh, Mike McDaniel, the offensive coordinator for the Chargers this year in his first year. He had been the head coach of the Miami Dolphins for a few years, and Jordan and other people were telling you, oh, Justin Herbert and the Chargers offense is going to be so hard to stop now that Mike McDaniel is the offensive coordinator, right? That's all you heard coming into the season. Well, it's the same. I mean, Justin Herbert looks like he's regressed. And it's the same old with the Chargers. Herbert not doing much, okay? Even though he looks the part, not doing much. And they've had two brutal losses here the Chargers had to begin the season, all right? They lost at home to the Arizona Cardinals in week one. And then they took another horrible loss last week. Who'd they play last week? I think it was it the L.A. Raiders? Hold on a minute. The Chargers last week, after losing in week one to the Arizona Cardinals, last week they took an L to... Hold up. I think it was the Raiders, I think. Was it the Raiders? It was another bad team. Yeah, the Raiders beat them. And the Chargers have gotten beat by the identical score the last 2 weeks, 26-14, both games at home.
to Arizona and the Las Vegas Raiders, and now the Chargers have four very difficult games coming up. So, Jordan Nelson, brother, your team, I'm going to tell you right now, folks, I'm making this prediction. The L.A. Chargers are not making the playoff this year because after losing two games at home, they should have won to the Cardinals and the Raiders. Today, they are at Buffalo. Next week, they are at the defending Super Bowl champion, Seattle Seahawks. Then, they come home to face a good team, the Denver Broncos. Maybe the Chargers can get a win there, okay, against the Broncos. And then, after that, the Chargers go on the road to play the top dogs of their division, the AFC West, and you already know who that is, Pat Mahomes and the Kansas City Chiefs. So, at best, after 6 weeks for the Chargers, I see them being 1-5, okay, at best. They could be 0-6. If they win today in Buffalo, that would be one of the shockers of the day. And again, the Chargers have potential. They have talent. The quarterback has all the talent in the world. So, yes, they're capable of beating anybody, right? But with the way they played and their track record, I'll be stunned if Justin Herbert and the Chargers go in there and get the win today. But having said that, the Chargers, no doubt, are the more desperate team today at 0-2. They don't want to go to 0-3. Buffalo is 2-0. And so I will say that for the Chargers. And I wonder what the spread is on this game. But Bills hosting the Chargers 1 o'clock in Buffalo in their new stadium. The Bills debuted that last week. They had a Thursday night game against the Lions, who the Jets play, and the Bills outscored the Lions. Can the Jets outscore the Lions today? We'll see. All right, folks. Also, at 1 o'clock, we have a battle of two black quarterbacks. One has been much maligned, and both of these guys, well, one of them won a national championship. The other one almost won one, but did not quite get one. And I'm talking about Bryce Young. I don't believe Bryce Young won one. He almost did in college. Bryce Young going up against Deshaun Watson. And Deshaun Watson, all right, Bryce won the Heisman Trophy. Deshaun Watson almost won the Heisman Trophy, but he did win the championship at Clemson. And Deshaun, early in his career with the Texans, was one of the best quarterbacks in the league, and he was a shining star for the league. And then he had his issues. All right, he got accused, we know, by massage therapist of doing things he was not supposed to be doing, touching them in places where he should not have been touching them. I believe that's what the accusations were, but it was a lot of them who pretty much accused him of sexual assault darn near, right? I haven't looked over the facts of the case in a few years, but there were a lot of women who were saying that Deshaun Watson was very inappropriate with them. And this was when he was still in Houston. He was trying to get out of Houston. And then when he was trying to get out of Houston, this came up. And then he ended up getting traded to Cleveland. Cleveland wanted him despite the allegations from the women. And they gave him the biggest contract in NFL history, I believe, when they signed him. That's how desperate Cleveland was to win. Because Deshaun Watson was one of the best quarterbacks in the league before he went to Cleveland.
And since he's been in Cleveland, he's not been good. All right, he was out of football for over a year at least before he got to Cleveland. And he's not been good. He's still the quarterback of Cleveland because they gave him a big contract. The backup quarterback is Shedeur Sanders, Deion Sanders' son. The public wants Shedeur in there, but the Browns' first-year head coach, he is somebody who may only have this 1 year to be the head coach, okay? Monken, he's a longtime offensive coordinator with the offensive coordinator with John Harbaugh in Baltimore last year, and Harbaugh wanted him to come with him to the Giants, but he got a head coaching job with the Browns, and he's older, so some folks think, okay, if things don't go well for him, which it's hard for things to go right when you're the Browns coach, some folks think that he'll only get 1 year. So he's out there trying to win, and he thinks that his best option to win is with Deshaun Watson. Why does he think that? Because Deshaun Watson has had success in the NFL before. Like, he's seen Todd Monken, the head coach of the Browns. He, along with all of us, has seen Deshaun Watson be a good quarterback in the NFL before. So if he's going to go down, he's going to go down with the talent he thinks will give him the best chance to win. He does not think that Shedeur. He thinks it's Deshaun Watson. And the fans, okay, want to see Watson out. Like I said, they want to see Shedeur. Week one, Watson looked bad. The team lost. Last week, Watson played well, and the Browns had a big win in Tampa against the Buccaneers. So this is the Browns. This is Deshaun Watson's first game in Cleveland this week. Today, first home game. Last time he was in Cleveland playing for them, they were booing him. When he was in there, he mentioned how last year when he tore his Achilles in Cleveland, the fans were like happy that he got hurt and all this. And so he mentioned that a few weeks ago when he got named to be the starter and all that. So a lot of tension with Deshaun Watson and the fans. But if he plays well, we know how sports fans are. They're going to applaud him. So big game today in Cleveland. Deshaun Watson's first game in front of that Cleveland crowd against the Carolina Panthers, who won last week, all right, and they are 1-1. And Bryce Young, their quarterback, has played well for them. It looked like he was going to be running out of Carolina a couple of years ago after his first year and a half did not go well. This is his fourth year, and they put Bryce Young back in towards the end of play a couple of years ago, and he ended up playing well, all right? He had lost his job, and things looked bleak for him. He kept his head up, got back in there a couple years ago towards the end, played better last year, played well, and led Carolina to the playoffs. And through the first two games this year, he has played well. Another former number one overall pick and Heisman Trophy winner, exactly like the quarterback starting for the Giants today, Jameis Winston. Okay? But Panthers at Browns, 1 o'clock today. That is an interesting game. I'll tell you a game that I'm looking forward to today. I'm interested. It's going to be a really good one in Brazil. Okay, yep, in Brazil, 4:25, New York City start, folks. The Dallas Cowboys and Baltimore Ravens. Okay, another matchup of two black quarterbacks. Amazing. And two really good ones, Dak Prescott and Lamar Jackson. We saw here in New York, the Giants beat the Cowboys 2 weeks ago on Sunday Night Football to begin the season. And the Cowboys last week, they played the Washington Commanders at home in Dallas. And another black quarterback got hurt in that game, a talented young black quarterback, Jaden Daniels, who, had he stayed in that game, the Cowboys might have lost. But Jaden Daniels was falling down. He tried to brace himself with his arm, and his elbow, his left elbow, dislocated. So he was out, and the Cowboys won last week. But before he got hurt, the Cowboys were winning. They were winning like 17-13 when Daniels went out. But the Cowboys started off fast, and then Daniels started to take over.
He's one of those guys who is so elusive in the pocket where you think you have the quarterback sack. He gets out of it and makes an incredible throw, zips the ball in there, pop. And his rookie year, he led the Washington Commanders, who were another team that is like always mediocre to bad. In his first year, 2 years ago, he led the Commanders one game away from the Super Bowl. But they got beat against the Eagles, who, of course, are led by a black quarterback, Jalen Hurts, who won the Super Bowl 2 years ago in a Super Bowl matchup of two black quarterbacks, Jalen Hurts and Patrick Mahomes, who 2 years prior matched up as well. And I believe, folks, yep, that was the first time and only time where we've had two black quarterbacks starting in the Super Bowl. And, of course, we've had that matchup, like I said, twice in 2020, the 2023 season and the 2022 season and 2024 season. We had the Hurts-Mahomes matchup at quarterback. But Baltimore-Dallas, though, all right, like I said, Dallas lost to the Giants week one, beat Washington last week, week two. Baltimore is 1-1 themselves. They won big week one against the Indianapolis Colts. They had a horrible loss, Lamar Jackson and Baltimore did, last week at home to New Orleans, who no one thought had a snowball chance in hell of winning that game. The Ravens sometimes take some bad losses at home early in the year. I remember 2 years ago when Antonio Pierce, former Giant linebacker, was the Raiders head coach early in the year. It might have been week two as well. Early in the year, Baltimore went in Las Vegas Raiders 2 years ago with shaky quarterback play. And the Raiders are always bad. Raiders went in there 2 years ago and won in Baltimore. But Raiders right now are 2-0. But we'll see. A big one today. Lamar Jackson, Action Jackson, is always exciting to watch, okay? He was something like, before last week's loss to the Saints going into that game, he was something like 20-something-3, like 25-3 or something like that against NFC teams. So it was definitely an ugly loss against the Saints last week. And now he is facing Dallas, who Dak Prescott, with his two receivers, CeeDee Lamb and Pickens, they are as hard to stop as any two in the game. Very potent passing game. Dak Prescott, right now, folks, he is clicking on all cylinders. Dak Prescott is as deadly right now as any quarterback in the league. You know, he's another guy who has been playing for a while, has not been able to get over the hump in the playoffs. And, you know, if I was to tell you as a sports fan, okay, a Giants fan growing up, I mean, I'm a Giants fan now, so even though I've had my serious issues with the franchise the last 15 years, but I hate the Cowboys, okay? Growing up, the Cowboys caused me pain. The Emmitt Smith, Michael Irvin, Troy Aikman Cowboys, they were so good, so talented, and they would talk trash while they were beating your butt. Very arrogant. So that caused me to hate the Cowboys. So I had no love for the Cowboys. I love seeing them lose. I don't want to see them win ever, but I have to say I like Dak as a person. I like what he's about. He's been through some serious challenges and tragedy in his life. So I respect him, and he's a great quarterback. He's a great leader, I think. So it's crazy because if the Cowboys ever got, right, close to a Super Bowl or to a Super Bowl, even though I hate the Cowboys, you know, Dak as a person, okay, having nothing to do with the Cowboys as a person, it would be great. And like I said, I feel dirty saying this because I hate the Cowboys. And the Cowboy fans, no love for them. But Dak is somebody who, if he ever got a championship, I couldn't feel good for him, okay? And you know who, if the Giants ain't in it, like I said with the Knicks and LeBron for all them years, if the Knicks ain't in it, I want LeBron to win every year, right? That was my motto for so many years, okay?
And now the Knicks have gotten good now, so they're in it every year. And got the championship this year, going for the repeat shortly. But in the NFL, I'll say this. If the Giants ain't in it, and I've had issues with the Giants for sure. I've had issues, okay? So the love I have is not what it once was for the Giants, but I'll still say, if the Giants ain't in it, then I want Lamar Jackson to win it every year. So I want Lamar to win a Super Bowl. And 2 years ago, I said he had arguably the best season from any quarterback ever, okay? He threw 41 touchdowns to 4 interceptions, folks. 4. Crazy work. Ran for about 915 yards and another 4 touchdowns. To me, I mean, he was as accurate as any quarterback I've ever seen that year, okay? Last year, he took a step backwards, had a rough year. This year, though, okay, Lamar, if he can get back to his best in the league level and his running back behind him, a Heisman Trophy winner like Lamar, Derrick Henry, who has been a beast, and Derrick Henry is, all right, he's somebody who, even though he won a Heisman, began his career very slow. His first, like, year and, like, second year and 3 quarters was, like, very, looking like he was going to be one of the Heisman Trophy busts we've seen over the decades, right? But he had one big game late in the year, his second year, and he was trucking dudes. I mean, he scored 4 touchdowns in that game against Jacksonville. And he had one run where he ran for like 90 yards for a touchdown, and he was just running through and throwing Titan defenders. And after that game, he became the guy we know him to be, a beast, an all-time great. He's still running big, still running great. So Lamar and Derrick Henry and their first-year head coach, Jesse Minter, because we know the Rams, the Ravens, changed coaches over the year. Their former coach, John Harbaugh, is now with the Giants, and first-year head coach for the Ravens, Jesse Minter, a big game for them. 1-1 Ravens, 1-1 Cowboys in Brazil. Today, 4:25 East Coast kickoff. All right, folks. We got about 7 minutes left, okay? So, the playoffs begin here, the baseball playoffs. Yankees get it on against the Boston Red Sox beginning Tuesday night. And this was a first round, a wild card matchup last year. And a best of 3-game series on the wild card. The Yankees last year lost game 1 at home, all right? And all the games in the Bronx, they lost game 1, all right? You lose game 1, you're 1 game away from having your season end, all right? So never want that to happen. They came back, though, 1 game 2. Game 3, they gave the ball to Cam Schlittler, and they won the series. They moved on to round 2, the American League Division Series, where they lost abruptly to the Toronto Blue Jays, who went on to win the American League Championship Series, and they went to the World Series where they had a classic against the LA Dodgers. They were up 3-2 in the series with games 6 and 7 in their ballpark up in Toronto. And the Blue Jays, with the whole country of Canada supporting them, rooting them on, could not get it done. They almost did. Game 6 and Game 7 were classics. Game 7, all right, my man Bo Bichette, who's now with the Mets, I interviewed him a few days ago talking about his home run shot he hit in that game, Game 7 in Toronto, to give the Blue Jays a 3-0 lead at the time. Oh, what a sad moment for Bichette and Toronto fans, because they ended up not being able to hold it and losing. And I went up there thinking, okay, I could see a party in Toronto, all right? Because, you know, all of Canada was going to be partying. Toronto was going to be partying had the Blue Jays finished the deal and won the World Series. So I was up there expecting a Canada party, baby, in Toronto. And it didn't happen.
everybody was walking around depressed after Game 7 on a Saturday night. Oh, well. So, the Yankees, though, they are going to face the Tampa Bay Rays this year. If they can get past the Red Sox in the wild card round, Tampa Bay is, they are the Toronto Blue Jays from last year, all right? Last year, Toronto won the American League East, the Yankee division. Toronto fell off this year. This year, Tampa Bay won the American League East, the Yankees division, and the Red Sox division. So whoever wins between the Yankees and the Red Sox, they're facing the Rays, who had a better season than both of them. Now, the Rays, Yankees, and Red Sox are in the same division, like I said, American League East. There are three divisions in the American League. Those three teams, Boston number one, Yankees number two, Red Sox number three, all in the same division, had the three best records in the American League. And it's kind of crazy how they have to play each other beginning the playoffs when they're the three best teams, and then the other teams, the other two division winners and the one wild card winner, okay, their records are inferior to all three teams in the American League, and they can play each other before, okay, either one of them got to play whichever one of the three, Yankees, Red Sox, Rays, come out of that gauntlet on the other side of the playoffs in the American League, okay? All right, the Yankees and Red Sox and Rays shouldn't have to play each other right now, being the three best records in the American League, and they spent the whole 162-game regular season playing against each other, and now playoffs starting, and they're playing each other in the playoffs. So, like, what's the point of playing all these games for the division? And, but the Yankees, have only won one World Series, folks, in the last 25 years, which for them is a lot. And they've won 27 World Series since 1923. And so since 1923, their first World Series victory, this is the only time where the Yankees have had a 25-year stretch where they've only won one World Series. And it's crazy when you think about it, because we know they won four World Series in 5 years from 1996 through 2000. And since then, since 2000, they've only won one. That was 2009. So, yeah. They got back. It took them 15 years to even get back. 2 years ago, they lost to the LA Dodgers. The Dodgers' first of two straight championships, of course. They won last year, like we said, against the Toronto Blue Jays. All right, folks. We are out of time today here for WACR Sports. I got to jump on to WBAI Sports on 99.5 FM in 15 minutes. So I'm going to get out of here, go and get ready for that. Folks, week three, big game for the Jets, big game for the Giants, big game for the New York Liberty this afternoon against the Minnesota Lynx. Another big game in WNBA, LA Las Vegas Aces against the Indiana Fever. That's Caitlin Clark, Asia Wilson, Andrea Mitchell. No, it should be a great game, all right? Great sports Sunday. Playoff start for the Yankees on Tuesday. Today, it's the last game of the regular season for all Major League teams. Big Pete Alonso in the Bronx today, looking to become the only player in Major League Baseball history to lead the American League in home runs, which he's trying to do now, this year, today. Of course, he's led the National League in home runs as well as the Met, as he is the Mets' all-time career home run leader, and the Mets let him go. Folks, see y'all next week. Have a great Sunday. You know what it is. Adios.

0: I mean, I gave it a thought, but, you know, when I was drafted, you know, baseball was my first love. My father's my coach, and it's his love, too. But, you know, in high school, basketball was just as important as baseball. But, you know, looking at professionally, I'm glad I didn't go that route.
1: Did you, do you still watch the game of basketball?
0: Oh, yeah. I mean, my one son played in college, so we are still big fans. Obviously, going through the Knicks thing last year was an unbelievable experience here in New York. So, you know, any sport, there's competition. But, you know, I play football, I play basketball, and I play baseball. So those are the sports.
1: Yeah, I was going to ask you about the Knicks and what you thought about that this past June and all that. So, yeah, that was really cool. Now, 81, I know you were drafted by the Reds. So what do you remember about being drafted by the home state team at the time?
0: Well, I knew I was going to be drafted, but I didn't know where. So I actually was on a college visit down in the University of South Florida, who Robin Roberts, a Hall of Fame pitcher from the Phillies, was the coach. Mm-hmm. And I was actually drafted the day I was in his house, signing my letter of intent to go down there. I had a long talk with him. He told me, son, if you're looking to play Major League Baseball, I would sign this up. And to this day, I appreciate his advice. Ended up going to college in the off seasons, but, you know, my first love was
2: a long year, really. So that's
1: what happened. Yeah, and I know you made your debut in 85, and you had two against Preston Manerky, Pete Rose and Luke Miller. So that right there is a lot there. I mean, what was it like being able to make your debut and to play for those two managers?
0: Well, I think you look at your career, all the managers you played for, obviously right when I got there, Pete Rose was a manager, he's still a player as well. Got to see his, record-breaking hit. Ty Cobb and Lupinella brought the intensity, and then you move on to New York. You had Buck Showalter, was in the preparation and outthinking somebody, and then you had the perfect guy at the perfect time, was Bill Choi, that took you through that run. So I think when you all in all together, you learn from everybody.
1: Yeah, you had so many great years here. People forget what you did in Cincinnati, and so you won a 98 World Series with the Reds. You all sweep the A's. What was that like for you at the time to win the World Series with the Reds?
0: Well, it was so you know, new because we hadn't done that before. But you know, we had a tremendous year. We went wire to wire, won the division. You know, we were big underdogs. You know, the Oakland Athletics were you know, the talk they had. They were, you know, the best team in baseball. But you know, we stole Game One. And then all of a sudden it kind of snowballed, and then we ended up sweeping, which nobody expected.
1: So the next season, you had your best year up to that point in the majors, the All-Star game, 91 All-Star game. So, can you remember just about that?
0: Well, you know, it's a big thrill. I think they make the All-Star team. I remember it was in Toronto, and you know, I got to go to a few more afterwards, but you always remember your first one. And like I said, it is. I wasn't the type of guy that would do it again like a lot of guys. So you basically had to earn your ticket to the All-Star.
1: Mm-hmm. You know, so as like I said, I grew up a young Yankee fan, so late 80s, early 90s, the Yankees were a losing team, and I had never seen them be a good team. And so 92 off-season, right? The Yankees trade, you know, the only All-Star that year was Roberto Kelly. I remember watching the 92 All-Star game. You know, every team had the players. I remember waiting to watch them come in the game. I was excited. And then after the year, he traded the only All-Star, you know, for you. At the time, I remember thinking, you know, how can they trade the only All-Star on the team, you know? They ended up being one of the great trades in Yankee history. But when you got traded, thought that you were getting traded to the Yankees, you know, at that point, I remember that offseason, they tried to get Barry Bonds, turn him down. How to get Greg Maddux, turn him down, and it seemed like, you know, I remember the Yankees offered those two guys more than what they ended up taking.
0: Uh-huh.
1: And it seemed like the Yankees at that time had, you know, bad reputation, going to losing team, you know, George was, you know, a lot of people had got hints about him at the time. So when you first got traded to the Yankees in 92, how did you feel?
0: Well, I mean, you're always excited. You're, you know, disappointed. Growing up in Ohio, you're traded. You think, you know, what did I do wrong? But, you know, Gene Michael, who put together really turn that team around, was very into it.

0: about Yankee Stadium or being part of this team. But in hindsight, best thing that ever happened.
1: So, 94, you're coming also with Wade Boggs, Jimmy P, Jim Abbott, and Toronto was running that division. And you all competed with them that first year. They ended up winning the division. And then next year, 94, you all were in first place in the strike. But, I mean, just your first couple of seasons right there, what do you remember about that?
0: Well, we were in a transition. I mean, like you said, you know, Wade Boggs came over, Spike Owens, and he... So the team really kind of turned around, and you could see that we were going in the right spot. And again, I think G. Michael doesn't get enough credit about bringing people in and changing what was going on, because they had gone through a time where they weren't winning. And then all of a sudden, things started to turn around. 94, we were good. 95, we made the playoffs. And you know, then we lost on Mattingly. Tino came in, and it just kind of snowballed from there with you know, Jeter Posada, you know, Mariano and Pettit coming on, and it just it became an unbelievable time to be part of this team.
1: Yeah, so 95, as you mentioned, you all make the playoff after the regular season in Toronto, and first wild card team, you all play Seattle on 2-0, and then Seattle comes back, beat you guys. I gotta tell you, I'm a Wars fan, still to this day, that's my most heartbreaking loss I've ever felt. No, I was crying. And the next day was Columbus Day, no school. I was playing the whole day, listening to talk radio. But then the next year, you all, you know, come back, meet the World Series, fall down 0-2 to Atlanta, and then it looked great, bleak to the world champions. And you all go there, win 3 in Atlanta, come back there, win the 4th one for the series. So, what do you remember about all that?
0: Well, it's just one step at a time. Getting into the playoffs, it was unbelievably disappointing that you know, we went out to Seattle, expected to close that out, and we had opportunities to not happen. But to come back and then, you know, Joe Torre took over the helm and everything seemed to kind of fall in place as far as, you know, expectations as far as playoffs, World Series and those type of things. And it just, I don't know that we saw what was going to happen in the future coming, but 96 was a great year. I mean, Jim Nembhard won a world championship, which hadn't been done for a while. And then it just kind of, losing in 97 and then all of a sudden, it took off. 98, 99, 2000. I mean, those
1: were just phenomenal. Yeah, but a couple more for you. Okay, so, yeah, that's what you were talking about right there, winning the 4 World Series in 5-8, and then 0-1 going for the 4-peat and moving to Arizona. So you all are in 5 World Series in 6 years. I mean, when you look back at all that success, definitely unexpected before it happened. How do you sum all that up?
0: Well, it just became consistency, the right people, and that's where you look at what Mr. Steinbrenner did. He overpaid to bring that team back to give us an opportunity to repeat. Because a lot of teams, they win and they kind of dismantle the team. Mr. Steinbrenner put that team together, kept it together, added people every single year. And at that point, when you see what you know, the things that were done, it just seems like everything was done right.
1: My last one for you. I asked everybody this. You play with a lot of great players. If you can give me just one player, who's the most talented player you ever played with?
0: You know, believe it or not, I mean, again, I played with, it's a very hard question because I mean, if I look at the pitching side, obviously it's Mariano Rivera. And then if I look at the everyday players, you know, playing with Jeter and guys like that. But when I look back, when I got with the Cincinnati Reds, Eric Davis had as much talent as anybody in baseball. I played with him in the minor leagues and just saw him blossom and become the player that he was. But I played too long to answer that question to one person.
1: Yeah, you know, just hearing you talk over the years, I thought you would want to say Eric Davis. Could I probably talk about him so many years? So, Paul O'Neill, thank you very much, folks. 5-time World Series champion, right fielder, Paul O'Neill. Paul, thank you so much. Really appreciate you.
0: Have a good one.
1: You too.
0: Thank you.
1: All right, folks, we're back.
2: All right, everybody, Samori Benjamin back here with you as we have just a few minutes left. And as I said, next week we begin the NFL season, so a lot of football talk and the New York Giants and New York Jets, right? They will begin their season, and these are two teams who have not had success in a long time. The Jets have not made the playoffs since 2010, folks. The Jets have the longest playoff drought in American sports. 16 years. And that's crazy. when they were in the playoff last, they made the AFC championship game. So they came within one game of making the Super Bowl, and they did that in back-to-back years because they also did it in 2009. So 2009, 2010, and they've not seen the playoffs since. They have a black head coach, a black quarterback, but, you know, I, unfortunately, if you all listened to me last year, you heard how I was unhappy with the situation with the quarterback who was also black last year, a young black quarterback who I did not feel like he got a fair deal, a fair shake at all with the Jets, and I didn't feel like the fans gave him a fair shake, and I felt like he was scapegoated. His name is Justin Fields, and yeah, I felt like everyone from the fans to the media to the head coach who happens to be black, I felt like all of them scapegoated Justin Fields, who I think had a lot of talent and could be a really good player. So because of that, folks, I have to tell you I'm not that high on the Jets or their head coach. He's black. It's sad because I love to support black head coaches because there's so few in the NFL. But I feel like Aaron Glenn did Justin Fields a raw deal, so I will not be, as of right now, I'm saying I will not be supporting him. But I don't know. Hopefully, I find it in myself to change that. They also have a black quarterback, Geno Smith, who, like I said, always want to see black head coaches, black quarterbacks do well because we know the history of the black quarterback as well in football, NFL, not getting a chance for so long. And Geno Smith, all right, he actually was the first black quarterback to make a start for the New York Giants back in 2017 when Eli Manning was horrible, all right, and he finally sat him down. And everybody in New York City wanted to rip Geno's head off because they were so upset that the Giants benched Eli Manning. So that's a whole other deal. But so I've always had a little affinity for Geno Smith just because I was so glad. I was calling for Eli to be benched for so long at that point, and he finally did it. But right now, because of how the Jets did my guy, Justin Fields, last year, I feel like he's very good and could have been very good for the Jets. But they scapegoated him. I want the Jets to now suffer. So I, right now, as it stands right now, I cannot say I will be rooting for either Geno Smith or Aaron Glenn, the Jets' black quarterback and head coach duo. It's sad. I wish I could. Under normal circumstances, I would be very supportive of them. Like I said, my team, the New York Giants, had never had a black head coach. They really never had an official starting black quarterback. I mean, they had Russell Wilson for a couple games last year, but everybody knew he was just a placeholder. Anyway, folks, more on that next week. We got to go at a time. Thank you all again for tuning in, all right? Have a great Sunday. Happy Labor Day. If you go to Eastern Parkway to the West Indian Day Parade tomorrow, be safe. Peace. Oh, and thank you to our great engineer, Max Mee, for holding me down.

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1: 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Mayor Zoran Kwame Mandami and New York City Emergency Management today issued a travel advisory from Friday, September 25th at 2 p.m. through the morning of Sunday, September 27th, as a nor'easter is expected to bring rain, strong winds, and coastal flooding to New York City. Current forecasts now call for 2 to 3 inches of rain citywide, with locally higher amounts possible. Wind gusts are now expected to reach 40 to 50 miles per hour, with the strongest winds from Friday night through Saturday night. Coastal flooding is expected during the Friday evening and Saturday morning high tides. Moderate coastal flooding is possible in southern Queens, including the Rockaways and around Jamaica Bay, and along portions of Staten Island and Brooklyn shorelines. Minor to moderate flooding is possible around Flushing Bay, with minor flooding expected near the Battery. Mayor Mamdani said, "If you're traveling this weekend, give yourself extra time. Check your train, ferry, or flight before you head out, and stay off low-lying coastal roads around high tide. If you live in a basement apartment, know your way out and be ready to move to a higher floor if conditions become dangerous. Look out for your neighbors and sign up for emergency alerts by texting Notify NYC to 692-692. New York City Commissioner Christina Farrell said, "We are particularly watching that Friday evening and Saturday morning high tides, especially in the Rockaways, around Jamaica Bay and along Staten Island and Brooklyn shorelines. Move your car away from streets that regularly flood. Secure anything outside that could become airborne, and never drive or walk through floodwater. New Yorkers should take steps to prepare now, including, if you park in a coastal area that frequently floods, move your vehicle to higher ground before high tide. Never walk or drive through flood water. 6 inches of moving water can knock a person off their feet, and 1 foot of water can sweep away a vehicle. Secure outdoor furniture, grills, planters, garbage cans, and other loose items, including anything on balconies, rooftops, and patios. 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The city will continue to monitor the storm and provide updates as the forecast changes. 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

gospel, the final frontier. These are the voyages of the anointed Mike Check. It's a mission to seek out new and exciting sanctified souls, to explore the infinite possibilities of rhythm and praise, to boldly go where no one has gone before.

Amen. Praise the Lord, everybody. This is the Anointed Mic Check, where we take beats back for Jesus, bringing you the best in urban gospel music, where you hear hip-hop, R&B, house remixes, the Caribbean flavor, artist interviews, reviews, and there's so much more, whatever God just drops in my spirit. Now, I'm your host, DJ Flame. Let's start the fire. Y'all ready to burn? Burn, baby, burn, burn, burn. Praise the Lord, everybody. I'm like trying to get my coffee, get my little eat on, and you know, and I'm like, oh, wait a minute. It's time. It's time for fine wine. What's going on, people? Listen, I tell you, today is a great day for me. This month is a great month for me. What's left of it, and it has been an amazing ride. This month, the Anointed Mic Check has been a part of WHCR 90.3 FM for 20 years, celebrating 20 years this month. Thank God for Angela Harden, Tina Dixon, and you know, I just I'm very excited because I know God is doing new things and true things. And the Anointed Mic Check, I'm telling you, God is getting ready to show up and show out. And, you know, it just amazes me each and every time how God works. You know, you think that, you know, you've been counted out, you've been, you know, passed over, all these things that make you feel bad, and you question your choices, your techniques, your interactions. I mean, you question everything, and every little thing is gonna be all right, because God is in the mix. And then he'll just turn right around and boom, bam, pow, pow. You'd be like, all at once, really, God, for real, all of this? Well, I thank you, God. I truly thank you. It's an amazing thing. I can't even, the African American Day Parade, okay, before the parade, but it's the parade weekend, you know, but before the parade weekend, there were the interviews that were just phenomenal, just phenomenal. And I'm still a high over that, you know, because Youssef Hassan, the chairman of

the African American Day parade is like, the connection there is just uncanny. And, you know, you never know who you know and who knows you, you know. And so praise God that I'm cool with everybody. And everybody that's not cool with me, well, you don't know me. Get to know me. To know me is to love me. Amen. But I tell you, between and Veronica Hickman, and then I had my publicist, Renee Mickens. I was called Mickens because we know a lot of Renees, so we be trying to figure out how we're going to distinguish, so we use last names. So you hear me call out Mickens, and she knows it's me because I'm the only one that calls her that. So it's crazy. But I'm telling you, Al Taylor, man, listen, giving me that senatorial assemblyman, you know, award, it's just amazing, just phenomenal. And there's more to come, you know. We're coming up on the New York Association of Black Journalists. We're having our gala on the 23rd of October here in Harlem. You know, shout out to our illustrious president, Cynthia Horner, legendary, Right On Magazine Digital. And I tell you, it's just to be connected with journalists from all over, not just the country, but the world. And, you know, these people, you grew up on TV and they're sitting there talking to you. And I'm like, wow. Are you kidding me? Like, for real? I'm sitting there talking to this person. Oh, I grew up watching you, you know? And so it's, you know, G. Keith Alexander. I mean, just, I'm sorry. I had to jump back to the African American Day Parade because, you know, that was phenomenal. Being in the press, you know, tent with G. Keith Alexander and his crew, and Amelia Moore and her crew, and it's just phenomenal. The Anointed Mic Check, you know, it was precedence. And then when you have people from PIX, you know, WPIX, and these are, you know, newsworthy stations, you know, networks, and people from ABC and CBS come over to you and say, "Wow, you did a phenomenal interviewing job." You know, are you sure that you didn't want to take on, you know, going to TV? I said, no, I got a face for radio. I got a body for radio. Nobody can see me. But now, you know, with Doug, you know, everybody sees you now. So it's like, yeah, okay, I got to work on that. But, I mean, to be told that, and, you know, by these professionals who have been doing this for decades, it is phenomenal to me. You know, it's a blessing to be seen. It's a blessing and a testimony, I should say a testament, in addition to a testimony to, you know, my work ethic and just focusing. You know, before, you know, it wasn't like I wasn't focused, but it was like I was just doing and going along, and okay, here's the next program. And so when you do things with intention, and my intention wasn't to attract these people, my intention was to be the better version of the last success that I, you know, encountered. And once I continue to do that, then I see great things coming down the pike. Now, I don't know who needs to hear that. Somebody needs to hear that. I don't know. Maybe I need to hear that again. Maybe it was me. But I'll tell you this. God is, he's doing something before the end of the year. People like waiting. Oh, you know, it's over. I'll wait till next year. I'll start next year. You know, I just got a call from Lincoln Center saying that they're going to honor me next year in Lincoln Center, you know, for my work in hip hop and community and radio and, you know, broadcasting and mentoring young people, you know, through my chaplaincy, you know, efforts. It's just phenomenal. It's I can't even tell you,
you know. But of course, you know, the devil is busy on the other side, you know, trying to block everything that I do. But it's all good because I know who I serve and I know whom I belong to. And so as long as I have the identity in Christ and I focus on him and focus on the gifts and the blessings that he has given me and not worry about everybody else and, you know, they tripping and this and that and, you know, I just hung out and all this, all, you know, trying to come against my character and all of this stuff. Listen, they whipped and stripped Jesus before the masses, but he stood and died and bled in order for us to have eternal life. And so, listen, I don't even know the half of what of Jesus went through. And that's my brother. You understand? He's my brother, my savior, my father. Listen, we can go into the whole Trinity. We can go into the whole thing. But the bottom line, really the bottom line, is that, you know, when you pray and when you understand the power of prayer and when you understand that God is dependable and no matter what, he has got your back. Like my deceased friend, my sister in Christ, my sister in hip hop, my sister in ministry, Doreen Broadnax, a.k.a. MC Sparky D. She used to always say it, God got your back like a jacket. And I just keep that. I keep that with me. If nothing else, and her zany, crazy laugh and prayer and, you know, just calling me. I miss her calling me, you know, hey, Frank, what you doing? Da, da, da, da, da. I'm like, oh, my God, I know I'm in for a ride. You know, it definitely was a ride dealing with my sister. But I miss her. I miss her truly. But I keep the memories of her and all those 26 people that I lost between, personally lost between March and up until today. I just, there's a piece of, a little piece of all of them that I hold dear to my heart. And for their families, I'm always there for you. I'm always here. I'm praying continuously for you guys. And listen, I'm just excited. I'm excited what God is doing. You know, I'm going to be starting school in January. It's like, I can tell you, I can just be on this microphone the whole 2 hours and just tell you what God is doing, in the midst of doing, about to do. You know, but I can't do the about to until, you know, it solidifies. So the things that I told you are solidified, so I can share it. But there's so many things that are layered behind the scenes that are happening that I just can't. I become overwhelmed. You know, it's like me. You know, I feel like Busta Rhymes in the remake of Shaft when they gave him the car at the end. He said, "This me, G? For real? This me?" And God says, "Yes, it's you." And I'm just sharing because I'm hoping that people, there's somebody out there that needs to hear this. I don't know who it is, but like I said, I definitely need to hear it first. It's always for you first. But somebody out there needs to hear this and know that God has not given up on you. God is, he is shaping you and molding you. He put you in the background. He had you take all those afflictions, all those hurts, all those L's in order to surpass everything that you thought you deserved. And he's going to give you that and more. Matter of fact, he's not even going to give you that. He's going to give you whatever surpasses that and more. So just hold on. You know, be resilient like our people in Harlem. Let me tell you something. It rained throughout the day. When we first started, I was out there at 9:30 on Adam Clayton Powell Boulevard, you know, in front of the state office building, 125th Street. And there was no rain. It was a little muggy, but you know, it was like, you know, fine little mist, you know, every so often. And then the tents went up, and then, you know,
I went to set up my equipment. Now, everything that possibly could try to go wrong to hinder me from doing that live broadcast, when I tell you, everything came against me, not only in that morning, but before that morning, but that morning was crazy. I mean, from laptops to, you know, to generators to, you know, and it was just crazy. And I just took a deep breath and I said, this is you, Lord. This is your program. This is your broadcast. It belongs to you. It don't belong to anybody else but you. And sure enough, boom, everything started popping. Everything was going. It was crazy. You know, G. Keith Alexander is looking at me and going, all right, Flame, I see you up and running. I said, to God be the glory. And then the rain started coming. I mean, they had to hold the tent down with water bottles and, you know, the huge five-gallon water bottles. And it was crazy because it kept falling and bursting. And I was just saying, I'm so glad that my table wasn't, because at first that's what I was going to do. I was going to put my table as close to the edge that I possibly could to get the footage from my phone to broadcast to the masses. But for some reason, man, as something said, nope, let's go back here. You know, let's put Amelia over here. And I was like, and Amelia was, you know, she was able to move. You know, she was mobile. You know, she had a mobile camera and, you know, she could go anywhere. But I had a table, so I was pretty much, you know, sedentary. And if those bottles would have fell on my equipment, it would have been over with for me. So to God be the glory. Thank you for shielding me. And then you saw the people. They were coming down. First of all, Grambling U, the band, the marching band. What? They, listen, and led with Michael Jackson. Come on now. It was phenomenal. And then the rain really started coming down. And you saw the people out there. Now, there was people out there, you know, when we first started, you know, like 9 and, you know, then 10 came. And then we were coming close to the, you know, the pre-show at 11. You know, I looked up at 11:30. And the street was packed. Both sides of the street was packed. And I was sitting there going, they do realize it's going to pour down rain. I was like, I don't know. There was people that brought their own tents and started putting their tents up. So if the rain came, they had a seat. And they were comfortable being, you know, shielded from the rain. It was phenomenal. There were people that jumped over the barricades and started dancing in the rain. It was just amazing. And there were more people out there during the downpour than there was before it even came. So, you know, I just don't tell me, oh, I can't come because, you know, it was raining. The weather's inclement. Listen, I'm telling you, I'm looking outside my window right now. And we are in a nor'easter. The nor'easter is supposedly, you know, going. It is, the wind is crazy. And it is raining like nobody's business down here in Manhattan, Upper West Side. And so, listen, God is, he's in charge. As you got people, they tell people no warning. I've seen at least 10 people out here jogging and acting as if, you know, not as many cars. But there are still cars on the road, on the West Side Highway. There's still a car is going down the West Side Highway, but it's looking like the fog was lifting because you couldn't see across New Jersey. And now I can see a little bit of the shore, you know, the line. And it is amazing. It is amazing because I feel the sun.
is just trying to break through the crowd. So we know, just like when all the clouds and everything is looking bad and looking like it's not going to happen, guess what? God, the sun, is breaking through the clouds. And he's about to bring you that nourishment that you need and deserve. So just keep that up front. I mean, I thank God for the African-American Day Parade committee. And, you know, they are just phenomenal. You know, and I gotta give props to my sister Renee Mickens, and you know, for that phenomenal fashion show. I'm just gonna say that my niece walked in that fashion show for the first time ever, walking in any fashion show, and she had all those models, you know, stunned because they thought that she, you know, was a working model, you know. And she told them, no, this is my first time. And you know, I just thank, you know, Mike Silla for giving her, who was the couture designer who gave her that opportunity, and also Renee Mickens, because if it wasn't for you guys, you know, she would have never been able to walk in something as just phenomenal. You know, the pieces were just phenomenal, and you know, it reeked culture, you know, of our people. So I just want to thank you for that. Listen, I know I've been talking, I know you got intros and this and that, you want to get to the music, and so many people want to interview with me now, but we'll talk about those things a little later on if I have time. But I really want to get the music in, because you know, for the last couple of weeks, we've been doing interviews, and I've been playing some music, but not really been able to get it in. So that's what I'm going to try to do today. And but before I did that, I had to give people, you know, especially God, his props before everybody else that came after. And just, you know, listen, what you do for God will last. You know, just know that what you do for God will last. You know, don't be weary in well-doing. He will come in a heartbeat, in an instant. Your situation can change and will change if only you believe. The Anointed Mic Check. 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

0: Before I spit a hallelujah, I'ma need a hearse. Cause I ain't finna let nobody hold me out here. 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
1: Fat.
0: Church, but even still gotta pay the toll around here. Big like keep heavy metal like Kid Rock. Then roll at a sick hot shoot to my wrist like. If the opposition make a pit stop by the drip drop, get popped while some kid bops playing. Yeah. All my daughters know that this ain't only talk. My only thought is how to make a chopper, make a opp escape from round this hole like Tony Hawk. Yeah, tell skateboard P, this the buffet. I'm from where they handle more keys in ballet. Whole squad grip beans, but it's in the ballet. So if you hear that boom boom, all I can say is,
2: Lord forgive.

Attention. Attention. An emergency has been reported. An emergency has been reported.

An emergency has been reported.

0: Attention WHCR family, Mayor Zoran Kwame Mandami and New York City Emergency Management today issued a travel advisory from Friday, September 25th at 2 p.m. through the morning of Sunday, September 27th, as a nor'easter is expected to bring rain, strong winds, and coastal flooding to New York City. Current forecasts now call for 2 to 3 inches of rain citywide, with locally higher amounts possible. Wind gusts are now expected to reach 40 to 50 miles per hour, with the strongest winds from Friday night through Saturday night. Coastal flooding is expected during the Friday evening and Saturday morning high tides. Moderate coastal flooding is possible in southern Queens, including the Rockaways and around Jamaica Bay, and along portions of Staten Island and Brooklyn shorelines. Minor to moderate flooding is possible around Flushing Bay, with minor flooding expected near the Battery. Mayor Mamdani said, if you're traveling this weekend, give yourself extra time. Check your train, ferry, or flight before you head out, and stay off low-lying coastal roads around high tide. If you live in a basement apartment, know your way out and be ready to move to a higher floor if conditions become dangerous. Look out for your neighbors and sign up for emergency alerts by texting Notify NYC to 692-692. New York City Commissioner Christina Farrell said, we are particularly watching that Friday evening and Saturday morning high tides, especially in the Rockaways, around Jamaica Bay and along Staten Island and Brooklyn shorelines. Move your car away from streets that regularly flood. Secure anything outside that could become airborne, and never drive or walk through floodwater. New Yorkers should take steps to prepare now, including if you park in a coastal area that frequently floods, move your vehicle to higher ground before high tide. Never walk or drive through floodwater. 6 inches of moving water can knock a person off their feet, and 1 foot of water can sweep away a vehicle. Secure outdoor furniture, grills, planters, garbage cans, and other loose items, including anything on balconies, rooftops, and patios. During strong winds, stay away from trees, power lines, scaffolding, and construction sites. 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The city will continue to monitor the storm and provide updates as the forecast changes. 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This has been a weather alert from WEBT Reports.
1: Hallelujah, everybody. 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

spiritual energy. Because that's where the anointing comes from. That spiritual energy, that's what the anointing is. It's spiritual energy that comes from God. It is produced through

his demonic forces have reigned. And the only way that you're going to be able to deal with certain demons, you're going to have to be anointed. You're going to have to spend some quality time in fasting.

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Click there and you'll see. I believe I'm the second listing, the Anointed Mic Check. And in the comment area, indicate that it is for the Anointed Mic Check, or just put DJ Flame if that makes it any easier for you. Just put DJ Flame, less typing, you know, more donations, and then make sure you click. Make sure you put that credit card or debit card, whatever it is. Put it in there.

0: 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So we want to even give you more. Even on the internet, we want to be able to expand that and, you know, give you more on the internet. So I just thank you. I thank you so much for just being there for me. Listen, even if you shared the program, if you told somebody else about the program, you know, by word of mouth, by internet, you know, snail mail, whatever it is, came up to me. So many people came up to me in the parade and was like, I remember your voice. You're on W, doing that radio show, right? You do that hip hop stuff for Jesus. And I just want to thank each and every one of you for remembering me, for even coming up to me. You know, I'm approachable. Please know that when you come up to me, you know, I'm not funny. You know, I may kind of look at you because, you know, we live in a crazy time, but understand that spirit recognize spirit. And listen, if you genuinely just want to say hi and, you know, do what, you know, pictures, whatever, you know what I mean, I don't, you know, I'm not into that, but listen, I wound up going through that this past weekend, so, you know, I'm grateful, you know, for everything. But I just, more so than anything, I need for you to make us take a stand. 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Do it now, do it tomorrow, do it the next week, do it every day if that's what you want to do. 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That's okay too. I thank you guys. I thank you so much. Again, you're sowing into good ground. I got to get out of here. I love you so much. I hope that you were blessed by the program. Just know that I love you, but Jesus loves you best. He loves you intimately, intricately, and awesomely, if that's a word. I see you guys next week. Bye for now.
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1: Bye. Okay. Are they all gone? Is everybody gone? Huh? Good. Oh my gosh, my cheeks are killing me. I can't keep smiling like...
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4: Attention WHCR family, Mayor Zoran Kwame Mandami and New York City Emergency Management today issued a travel advisory from Friday, September 25th at 2 p.m. through the morning of Sunday, September 27th. As a nor'easter is expected to bring rain, strong winds, and coastal flooding to New York City. Current forecasts now call for 2 to 3 inches of rain citywide, with locally higher amounts possible. Wind gusts are now expected to reach 40 to 50 miles per hour, with the strongest winds from Friday night through Saturday night. Coastal flooding is expected during the Friday evening and Saturday morning high tides. Moderate coastal flooding is possible in southern Queens, including the Rockaways and around Jamaica Bay, and along portions of Staten Island and Brooklyn shorelines. Minor to moderate flooding is possible around Flushing Bay, with minor flooding expected near the Battery. Mayor Mamdani said, if you're traveling this weekend, give yourself extra time. Check your train, ferry, or flight before you head out, and stay off low-lying coastal roads around high tide. If you live in a basement apartment, know your way out and be ready to move to a higher floor if conditions become dangerous. Look out for your neighbors and sign up for emergency alerts by texting Notify NYC to 692-692. New York City Commissioner Christina Farrell said, we are particularly watching that Friday evening and Saturday morning high tides, especially in the Rockaways, around Jamaica Bay and along Staten Island and Brooklyn shorelines. Move your car away from streets that regularly flood. Secure anything outside that could become airborne, and never drive or walk through floodwater. New Yorkers should take steps to prepare now, including, if you park in a coastal area that frequently floods, move your vehicle to higher ground before high tide. Never walk or drive through floodwater. 6 inches of moving water can knock a person off their feet, and 1 foot of water can sweep away a vehicle. Secure outdoor furniture, grills, planters, garbage cans, and other loose items, including anything on balconies, rooftops, and patios. During strong winds, stay away from trees, power lines, scaffolding, and construction sites. 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The city will continue to monitor the storm and provide updates as the forecast changes. 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This has been a weather alert from WEBT Reports.

pardon me, do you have change for a quarter? I gotta make a phone call. Thank you. Oh, I hope this woman don't take me through no changes today, because I had a hard day today, man. You know, let me see what's happening at the address for

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6: 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Mayor Zoran Kwame Mandami and New York City Emergency Management today issued a travel advisory from Friday, September 25th at 2 p.m. through the morning of Sunday, September 27th, as a nor'easter is expected to bring rain, strong winds, and coastal flooding to New York City. Current forecasts now call for 2 to 3 inches of rain citywide, with locally higher amounts possible. Wind gusts are now expected to reach 40 to 50 miles per hour, with the strongest winds from Friday night through Saturday night. Coastal flooding is expected during the Friday evening and Saturday morning high tides. Moderate coastal flooding is possible in southern Queens, including the Rockaways and around Jamaica Bay, and along portions of Staten Island and Brooklyn shorelines. Minor to moderate flooding is possible around Flushing Bay, with minor flooding expected near the Battery. Mayor Mamdani said, if you're traveling this weekend, give yourself extra time. Check your train, ferry, or flight before you head out, and stay off low-lying coastal roads around high tide. If you live in a basement apartment, know your way out and be ready to move to a higher floor if conditions become dangerous. Look out for your neighbors and sign up for emergency alerts by texting Notify NYC to 692-692. New York City Commissioner Christina Farrell said, we are particularly watching that Friday evening and Saturday morning high tides, especially in the Rockaways, around Jamaica Bay and along Staten Island and Brooklyn shorelines. Move your car away from streets that regularly flood. Secure anything outside that could become airborne, and never drive or walk through floodwater. New Yorkers should take steps to prepare now, including, if you park in a coastal area that frequently floods, move your vehicle to higher ground before high tide. Never walk or drive through flood water. 6 inches of moving water can knock a person off their feet, and 1 foot of water can sweep away a vehicle. Secure outdoor furniture, grills, planters, garbage cans, and other loose items, including anything on balconies, rooftops, and patios. During strong winds, stay away from trees, power lines, scaffolding, and construction sites. 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The city will continue to monitor the storm and provide updates as the forecast changes. 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This has been a weather alert from WEBT Reports.
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0: rendezvous will not ring true with Harlem on my mind.
1: Tonight we're going to visit Harlem. Is it you or Harlem? 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
2: Harlem? Get a load of this.
1: Put a lowdown on some of the hot spots up there, Fats.
2: How about the lowdown? Man, I got a toothbrush in every one of them. Well, yes, take me to Sticky Wells, please. Where all the chicks are mellow and waiting to meet their dog good.
1: Ain't that something?
2: And now you're talking Lenox Avenue. Here we come.
1: Eddie Green's Barbecue.
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1: 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Hopefully, this show will enrich your life and understanding of the rolling 20s, the social movement that made a major impact on the artistic, political, and economics of Black culture and more. 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I hope to aspire you to inspire others, and together we can reacquaint our love for culture and history, or just maybe heighten the interest for just a little bit more study. 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Friends, tap your feet, sing along with the blues, the jazz, the bebop, or swing with the big bands. Or just recite your favorite poetry, or maybe you'd like to stroll down the avenues with us. Catch Ella Fitzgerald at the Savoy, Billie Holiday at Paul's and Jerry's, listen outside the Cotton Club to Cap Calloway hollering his signature call, Hottie, Hottie, Hottie, Hottie Ho. Or join us at the Dark Tower with Olivia Walker's Sunday Literary Talks. All right here on the Harlem Renaissance Time Travel Show. It's a

Hi guys and dolls, welcome back to a special quarantine edition of the Harlem Renaissance Time Travel Show. Our guest today is multi-award winning playwright, poet, and director Lawrence Holder. Mr. Holder is the author of 5 published volumes of plays, Renaissance Men 1, Renaissance Men 2, Renaissance Women, The Renaissance Collection, and The Renaissance Solos. Mr. Holder is known for featuring historical African-American figures and their experiences. Some of his critically acclaimed plays include Malcolm X, The Mandela Saga, Thelonious Monk, Duke Ellington, Billie Holiday, and Zora Neale Hurston, just to name a few. In addition, Mr. Holder has produced and directed drama since 1974 when he produced Birds of Paradise. Mr. Holder is the co-founder and co-producer of the reading series called The Red Harlem Readers, which presents plays, essays, and poetry on Sunday afternoon at the Indian Cafe on Broadway in New York City. Mr. Holder's multiple awards include the Otto Rene Costello Award for Political Theater, the Garland Anderson Awards from the National Black Arts Festival, the New York Foundation Grant, the Adelko Best Writer Award for The Mandela Saga, the Adelko Drama Award for When the Chickens Come Home to Roost. I got the chance to interview Mr. Holder in 2012 and glad to catch up with him again. So listen in on our early interview as we blend more stories he'd like to share about his work as well.

0: beginnings. How did it all happen, and how young were you when you decided to start writing?
1: When I started writing, I was a teenager in love. So I started writing love poetry. And that was when I was about 17, which goes back to, 1956 or so. I didn't really know that I wanted to be a writer even after I started writing. I just wrote, and I continued to write, not because I want to be a writer, but just because I'm compelled to put things down on paper and trying to do it dramatically. So they call it drama, playwriting.
0: You're known for the great works of When the Chickens Come Home to Roost, the Zora Neale Hurston story, the Ethel Waters story. When did you start to endow into the Renaissance characters?
1: First character that I dealt with that way was, in fact, a character named William Henry Lane. And I say that because my first production was a play called Juba, which is about William Henry Lane. He was a freed black person, young person, who came from Providence, Rhode Island, to New York, to the Five Points area, which is now pretty much the financial area. And he tap danced, or did the Irish jig, if you will. Amidst the Irish and black amalgamation of people that lived in that area. They had a series of little clubs, and what they developed was with a fellow, a dancer named Jack Diamond, who was then known as the King of All Dancers, and Juba, William Henry Lane. They did a series of challenge dances, and sometimes Juba would win, and sometimes Jack Diamond would win. And this, of course, spurs the competition, the competitive spirit, and people wanting to come out and drink beer and eat eel. So that was the first one. That was in 78. Then my attentions did turn back to Zora Neale Hurston, because I had done an adaptation of her novel, Their Eyes Are Watching God, only to discover that there were rights that people held, so I couldn't deal with it commercially. So I wrote an original play called Zora Who, and I was the character Fred Who. There was a two-character piece, and my wife at the time, Yvonne Sutherland, also known as Bocce, portrayed Zora Neale Hurston. And then Max Roach saw that show, the last night, by the way, or the next to last night, and he told Woody about it, and Woody came and saw the show, and then he asked me to write a one-character piece, which is the piece that you do. Okay, and also on that same evening of theater, he asked me to write a two-character play about Elijah Muhammad and Malcolm X, which became known as When the Chickens Came Home to Roost. And in the winter, summer of 1981, we had a wonderful time. We were the hit of the season. We won 6 or 7 Adelcos. And people remember the Zora show, and they remember the Malcolm Elijah show.
0: Mr. Holder, you've won multiple awards for excellence in theater and garnered many play nominations. And we're always excited to hear a great story about your shows, especially the one about Denzel Washington. So take us away with that story.
2: That's an interesting story. We don't talk to each other, but Woody wanted to do When the Chickens Came Home to Roost, and he said he had two people in mind. So he wanted me to give a taste. So as soon as Denzel walked into the room, I said, oh, my God, the guy looks like him. The guy feels like him. And I didn't even have to look at the second guy to know that the second guy could not measure up to where Denzel was going to be coming from. And when we finally did the play in 1981, it was the second play of a two-play headliner, the first being Zora with Felicia, directed by Liz Van Dyke. But when Denzel knocks on the door...
3: Come. Salaam alaikum.
4: Wa alaikum salam.
2: And Kirk Kirksey, who plays Elijah Muhammad, goes to the door and opens the door, and Denzel steps inside. The audience gasps because they are looking at the man, Malcolm X.
3: I came as soon as I could.
4: I heard you on the radio. Say all that.
3: Could you repeat that, sir?
4: Let's cut the surge up, Malcolm. I'm on to you. Did you get my directive?

0: Both of them?
1: Well, what happened?
0: May I sit down?
1: Of course. Have a seat, Uncle.
0: Hardly said anything. I mean, the interview lasted no more than 2 or 3 minutes.
1: Now, the most expensive 2 or 3 minutes of your life.
0: What do you mean?
1: Didn't you notice anything particular about the directive?
0: No, it just appeared as though everybody got one.
1: So have you heard Lewis or Wallace or any of the others on the radio?
0: Well, I haven't had time, sir. I hardly spoke to Betty.
1: Betty, I want to talk to you. Now it's about Betty.
0: Well, she's my heart, sir, and I like to speak with my heart.
2: And then the play just quietly moved on and through, and it was all about Malcolm X trying to protect Elijah Muhammad. And Elijah Muhammad not thinking he needed protection, and suddenly becoming Malcolm falling out of favor with Elijah because he was taking up too much of the reins of power, which Elijah wanted to hold on to all himself. And so finally, Elijah Muhammad expels Denzel, expels Malcolm X from the movement. And then Malcolm X creates his own. And thereupon he is assassinated. And it turns out that some members of Elijah Muhammad's movement were responsible for the assassination. And Malcolm X is forever to be remembered in our history books as a great liberator. A great liberator.
3: His works has been reviewed by the New York Times and the Washington Post and the New York Amsterdam News, among others.
4: Frank Rich did a review of When the Chickens Came Home to Roost, and he put me on the map. 81 was a good year. But after that, I just began to concentrate on things that I liked, and basically that was music.

0: But Duke Ellington, who might be the monarch of the century, he was so fabulous. My father played his music for me every night. I mean, I was 3 years old listening to Take the A Train and Cottontail and you name it. I mean, he was fabulous. He was absolutely fabulous.
1: So I began thinking about the jazz world that I was so much a part of and realized that Juba, in fact, was the start of jazz on Broadway, if you will, through tap dancing and what have you, because everything that happened in Five Points gets expropriated over to Broadway. It was our first real musical theater area. But I began to concentrate on Jelly Roll Morton, and I wrote a piece called Hot Fingers about Jelly Roll Morton, and the wonderful Bruce Strickland did a wonderful turn with that show, tour de force. It was brilliant.

0: It was a magnificent instrumental list, and it was a pleasure for me to try and bring him to life on the stage, which I did.
1: There are other people, too. Ethel Ward, as you mentioned, Billie Holiday in a play that I wrote in 1979 called They Were All Gardenias was very nicely received. We had three different productions of that, and Carmen Lundy portrayed the character Gardenia, who's a euphemism for Billie Holiday. Ricky Ford was in that show. Walter Bishop was the musical director. Maurice McKinney was Mallets, the evil drug pusher.
2: You're listening to Lawrence Holder, playwrights, poets, and director, discuss his theatrical journey as a playwright.
3: So what was it like, the challenges of doing the research to bring about the authenticity of these characters?
0: I went to the Schomburg Library, Antonia, and I got the librarian to work with me. And she would pull books for me and save them for me until I returned. And I'd tell her who I was interested in, and she pointed me in the right direction. And it wasn't as though there was all that much information in the books, because there was so much material that needed to be covered. And who publishes the books but white publishers? So there you are, running up it, running downhill, uphill.
4: Literary giants.
5: Literary bohemians.
4: Money black strivers.
5: Bandits.
4: Ultra aristocrats.
5: Bougies.
4: I'm in this.
5: Park Avenue galore.
4: Broadway celebs.
5: High Harlem.
4: Bohemian Harlem.
5: Downtown Harlem.
4: Greenwich Village glitterati, black and whites.
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1: Research, for instance, on Juba is very, very difficult, very, very, at the time, very sketchy information available. Most of the dance anthologies didn't even mention him, but you knew that he existed because Gene Kelly, in his list of the 10 best dances, listed Juba as number 2. He likes Salome, and being a heterosexual, I go along with that. But to find information about Juba was very, very tricky. Schomburg had some information, and there were other little leaky pieces here. Most of our history, in fact, is a hodgepodge. You'll find something over there, something in the economics section, something else in the philosophy section, and you really have to pull it all together, galvanize it, if you will. And it is very, very tricky. With characters of the late 20th century like Malcolm X and Elijah Muhammad, it was a lot easier. But when you start dealing with things like Ethel Waters or Billie Holiday or, all the other characters, Monk and Bud, there's lots of information there, and you really have to cull and pull and also create a character that's going to be of interest to people. So sometimes you have to fictionalize. One of the things I'm working on right now is a piece that I'm calling Uncle Tom's Women, and it deals with Ethel Roosevelt, Franklin Delano Roosevelt, and Mary McLeod Bethune. And people need to understand that Mary McLeod Bethune was the first one to get into the White House. She got into the White House in 1934 as director of the Negro Division of the Youth Department, National Youth Department. And that was in 1934. So, I mean, Barack Obama gets there in 2009, but we started somewhere. And Mary McLeod Bethune was very important. Of course, Roosevelt, and if you're following Barack Obama's thing, you realize he leans very heavily onto the philosophy of Franklin Delano Roosevelt. So he's a salient white persons, two of them, Eleanor as well, who featured prominently in our development, politically and socially. And didn't always go the way we wanted to, is when you get a chance to see the play.
4: Louis Armstrong.
5: Ma Rainey.
4: Hubie Blake.
5: Bessie Smith.
4: Noble Sisson.
5: Victoria Spivey.
4: Fats Waller.
5: Alpha Waters.
4: William Grant Steele.
5: Ella Fitzgerald.
4: Chick Webb.
5: Sarah Vaughan.
4: Buck and Bubbles.
5: Alpha Waters.
4: Willie the Lion Smith.
5: Mamie Smith.
4: Fletcher Henderson.
5: Bessie Jackson.
4: Harry H. Pace.
5: Billie Holiday.
4: Cab Calloway.
5: Leo Hardin Armstrong.
4: Duke Ellington.
5: Marian Anderson.
4: Dizzy Gillespie.
5: Pearl Bailey.
4: Count Basie.
5: Gladys Bentley.
4: Billy Strayhorn.
5: Eartha Kitt.
4: Thelonious Monk.
5: Nina Simone.
4: Jelly Roll Morton.
5: The Dandruff Sisters.
4: Foxtrotting Bill. Bojangles Robinson.
5: Josephine Baker.
4: The Nicholas Brothers.
5: Florence Mills.
4: Earl the Snake Hip.
3: Tell us about the Renaissance and how does it play a really important role to the 21st century?
1: Well, the Renaissance, of course, represents a breakthrough and a movement away from the images and stereotypes of black people that existed, and in fact were probably stimulated and encapsulated in Harriet Beecher Stowe's Uncle Tom's Children, Uncle Tom's Cabin. The long-suffering Negro laborer who's, oh, woe is me, stealth, the thief, the bobcat, the trickster, the ultimately the prostitute and what have you, the mammy, Aunt Jemima and what have you. These are images that are codified in Uncle Tom's Cabin. And at the time she wrote it in 1852, it was an anti-slavery novel. And it was very distinctly, and she was an abolitionist. She was not, but by the time we had a thing called Tom shows, by the time Tom shows were finished, they are having it that Uncle Tom's Cabin was pro-slavery. So when you have to overcome all of that, you could see the incredible hurdles that we had to overcome. We're given the age of Reconstruction, and then all of a sudden it's wiped away. August Wilson's play, Joe Turner's Come and Gone on Broadway, addresses some of that. Because even in the 20th century, earlier 20th century, black people could be walking down the road and they would be impressed and taken away and thrown in chain gangs for 7 years. No word to their family, nothing, just vanished in thin air. And this was promulgated, in fact, by the governor of the state, and the brother's name was Joe Turner.
4: Jacob Lawrence.
5: Augustus Savage.
4: Romare Bearden.
5: Metaphor.
4: Aaron Douglas.
5: Louis Jones.
4: James Vanderzee.
5: Canada.
4: Sergeant Johnson.
5: William Walker.
4: Satchel Paige.
5: Carl Van Victor.
4: Paul Robeson.
5: Pete Whitmer.
4: Jack Johnson.
5: Jesse Fawcett.
4: Joe Lewis.
5: Helena Johnson.
4: W.B. Du Bois.
5: John Hendry Clark.
4: Arturo Schomburg.
5: Hey, Philip Rando.
4: James Weldon Johnson.
5: Walter Francis White.
4: Marcus Garvey.
1: Ubi Blake and Noble Sissel create this show, Shuffle Along, I think it's called. And that smashes Broadway doors open again for black people.

0: Alain Locke, a philosopher from Harvard, I believe, Harvard trained, certainly taught at Howard, talks about the new Negro. And the new Negro is the William Burghardt Du Bois, educated, sophisticated, suave, and erudite, and a whole host of people, Paul Robeson, right out of the same mold, and Wallace Thurman, and along comes another person named Zora Neale Hurston, who has another vision, another take on all of it. And she's into the dialect. She says, this is where we come from. We should celebrate it. And I agree with her. I think we should celebrate our diversity to the extent that it is possible to celebrate. I mean, I like Charlie Parker, but I also like Louis Armstrong. I like Miles Davis, but I also like, for instance, Chet Baker, a white guy. Although Miles cuts them all. Although I have another friend who says Wynton Marsalis is the man, and Wynton certainly is a man among men, trumpet player among trumpet players. But at any rate, that is what gives the impetus and the charge and the excitement. And the Harlem Renaissance didn't last very long either, because by 1929 you had the Depression. There was no money running around. You had a Federal Writers Project. When Roosevelt gets into office, the Federal Writers Project money and money to get to the people. So you have a guy like Richard Wright, who comes at the end of 1939, I believe, is when he did Native Son, wins the Pulitzer Prize. Pulitzer Prize. Let's get that right. And he's talking much more consistently with Zora Neale Hurston. He's saying, hey, we are angry black men. We are angry. Look at what it is that we are going through. And we have no control, nothing to turn it around. We are made powerless by this very system. And I had a lot of problems, for instance, with Roosevelt's home relief. Because home relief, which was the welfare system, you had to kick the man out of the house. So lots of the government intervention in private life. You know, you got to watch this Patriot Act, because these mothers are carrying on. They are watching it. They'll get cameras all over the place now. Be careful what you say. There are a number of projects that are still on the blackboard for me, and one is, in fact, the publication, and I'm working on it now, with John Vaccaro, who is the director of Juba. And I just want to give a nice little anniversary, because it's 40 years. 40 years this year, or last year. So I got to do something for him. He's a wonderful director, very, very creative person. And the fact that he chose to do my play really elevated me, really made me.
1: 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And our guest today is the award-winning playwright, Lawrence Holder. Talking about his amazing career as a playwright, as well as meeting and working with talented actors like Denzel Washington, Felicia Rashad, Warren Neal, his wife, Andrea Holder, and myself, Antonio Badon, as well as legendary directors like Elizabeth Van Dyke and the legendary director and producer Woody King, and more.
2: Drop me off in Harlem, yeah, good old Harlem. You have your fun under the Harlem sun, so drop me off in Harlem. There's Duke Ellington up in Harlem. He writes all his tunes in Harlem. And old Satchmo.

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0: Cotton Club.
1: Shuffle Inn.
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0: You're tuned into the Harlem Renaissance Time Travel Show, and our guest today is the award-winning playwright Lawrence Holder. Talking about his amazing career as a playwright, as well as meeting and working with talented actors like Denzel Washington, Felicia Rashad, Rome Neal, his wife, Andrea Holder, and myself, Antonia Badon, as well as legendary directors like Elizabeth Van Dyke and the legendary director and producer Woody King, and more. Mr. Holder, talk about some of your works from your collection.
1: And that's not all of my work. That's just what I put out there to get published, 2008, 2009, and then I finally stopped. I have a play called Obama. I've got a play called Bush. A lot of plays.
2: Some of the plays that have been very popular. Let's talk about Monk for a second.
1: Going on now for 21 years, Rome Neal asked me, he came back from the North Carolina Festival, Theater Festival, and he said, I want you to write something for me. Monk. I said, okay. So I wrote a play called Monk.
3: And I read Rob Midnight. I'm 17 years old. Nobody's playing my music because they don't understand you. You don't understand that. How can you play? Shoot, sometimes I didn't understand it. You understand me now? Running subway streets all time of day, night, doorways, underpasses, looking for something. Absolutely out of my mind, searching for one note. Hey. Didn't always have a piano. Notes in my head when you remember. If I was fortunate, I get to Maxine Sullivan's house up in the Bronx. Now she had the greatest piano. Then I hear that first note. Hey. Then the next one. Hey. Led me all the way to around midnight. But underneath it all, I'm alone, off to the side of everyone. No one's afterthought. You still don't understand.
1: For him. We directed it together, and he's been doing it off and on for 21 years. And we even got it to Off-Broadway one time.
2: What do you think the audience really gets from this particular story, the life story of Monk?
1: What I want them to get is the fact that he was a very complicated gentleman, who had a very adoring, loving wife. And I met the family afterwards. They didn't like the play because they thought that I put one bad word in the mouth of Nellie, damn. And they said she would never have used that word. But at any rate, I thought the play was a nice introduction and exposure to one of the great original human beings that we had in the 20th century, Thelonious Monk. And Monk was there at the beginning when bebop was being created. Monk was playing his music.

Charlie Parker and Dizzy Gillespie were playing there, and Monk was playing with them. As a matter of fact, you'll find a Monk and Charlie Parker album out there amongst all of the work that's been done by these great, great, great artists.

0: Renaissance Woman features Ella Fitzgerald, Hot Snow.
1: Yeah, that's about the latest now.
0: Uh-huh.
1: She was a lady who spent time in a concentration camp, 18 months. She was a trumpet player known as Little Louie. And she came back to Broadway finally in the 40s. She dies in 48 or so? I think it's around then. Might be a little later. But she finally gets back to Broadway.

0: Dorothy will win a beauty test with patience 42. Dick Tracy will get a rest, have patience 42. Pullman trains will soon have faith, have patience 42. Crosby's horse will win a race, have patience 42.
1: No danger.
2: Does three shows a day at the Palace Theater. At the end of the last show, she has a massive heart attack and dies with her boots on. She's a wonderful, wonderful, wonderful performer. Wonderful performer. One of the last of the Red Hot Mamas. Gardenias is by Billie Holiday. Zora Neale Hurston is self-explanatory. And the Mandela Sag is about Winnie Mandela. Marjorie Johnson won an Adelco portraying Winifred Mandela in this play. The communist scare on the black community, Paul Robeson, W.E.B. Du Bois are featured there. And Bussa is the slave of liberation of Barbados. So that's my slave trade play.
3: We have Renaissance Men 2.
2: Yeah, this is Sweet Pea and the Duke. It's about Billy Strayhorn and Duke Ellington. The third character in that play is Lena Horne. Scott Joplin, which I did in 1986 in Phoenix at the Black Theater Troupe. VSOP Monk and Buzz is a wonderful play. And the only people who can do this play are Mansour Najila and Ronnie Clanton. They did a reading of it at the Indian Cafe, and they had us all in tears. If I could raise some money, I would put this out next. Hot Fingers 2 is a two-character version of Hot Fingers 1. Here's Monk and Bud, the play that Tony Jackson and Alvin Alexis...

0: also share some insights on Renaissance solos.
1: Well, Bird is Charlie Parker, Monk is Thelonious Monk, Rome Neal has been carrying this one around. This is the one I told you that had Hot Fingers, had Bruce Strickland. The Last Dust track is another one character play about Zora Neale Hurston. The Gospel According to Max Roach is the one character play about the great drummer, Langston, about Langston Hughes. Woman is about a migrant worker who has psychotic attacks. Very interesting play. Sugar Ray is about the great Sugar Ray Robinson.
2: Sugar Ray Robinson's on board, the middleweight boxing champion of the world. Ray has that, what is it, the left hook and the right cross, something like that. How are they holding up?
3: Well, pretty good, Jack. A little sore, but you know.
2: Ray, when you get about ready to do a fight, how many hours of training a day do you do?
3: Well, it's the whole day goes to training.
2: In other words, from the time you get up in the morning, there's no canasta or gin rummy or bridge in the afternoon or anything like that?
3: Oh, yes. That's all helps your mental attitude. You have things of that sort, but you can't break training. No eating ice cream or doing anything like that you shouldn't be doing.
2: What happens to that mental attitude, Ray, when you get in the ring? Well, every man for himself, then.
3: That's right.
2: Although I've heard that the best fighter and the best boxer in the world is a guy who has a calm quality about him.
3: Well, that's true, too, because once you get away from that, you lose all sense of skill. I'll tell you three things, Jack. The toughest fight I had out of the ring was when my mother found out that I was fighting.
2: Tell us about that. Come on now.
3: Well, you know, my name not being originally Robinson, my name really being Walter Smith, I changed my name, rather I borrowed a friend of mine's birth certificate, who was Ray Robinson, in order to obtain a boxing license. And when I become of age, I'd hope to give him his birth certificate back and his name. And I started fighting as an amateur under the name of Ray Robinson. And thanks to God, I was very successful in popularizing his name, and I had to keep it.
2: And, is he using Smith today?
3: No. And for a long time, I sort of baffled my mother because of the different name. But one day, she looked in a paper and saw a picture of me, but it had Ray Robinson. And that's about the worst whipping I ever got. Oh. And I think the toughest fight I had had up until the time I boxed LaMotta the last time was Fritz Zivic. But after that fight with LaMotta, if I tell anyone he wasn't the toughest man I've ever fought, they think I'm crazy.
2: You did find him pretty tough.
3: Oh, certainly.
2: Ray, thanks for that interesting anecdote about the early days of your career, and have a good trip. Lots of good luck.
3: All right.
2: Bye, Ray.
3: All right, Jack.
1: The Fighter is also about a boxer, but it's just a fictionalized story. Man is about a fellow who's been kicked out of the institutions, raised by institutions, orphanages, and what have you, and then is kicked out, and it shows what happens to him. Hot Lips is the one character show about Valeda Snow. The Renaissance Collection, Ruby and Pearl, this is my morality play. This is about two aging burlesque dancers who don't want to take it off. Dream Rooms is just a fictionalized play. I thought I'd include it in here. Nelson and Simone is about Nelson Algren, the guy who wrote The Man with the Golden Arm, and Simone de Beauvoir, the lady who wrote The Second Sex. And they had a torrid 10-year relationship. This is one of my, quote, crossover pieces. But I'd love to see non-traditional casting. Zora Hill, I mentioned, that's the first incarnation of Zora. I did another incarnation of Zora, Zora called Zora and Langston, which featured my wife currently, Andrea Holder. Tony Jackson was Langston Hughes. F, the Fringe Candidate, is about Lenora Filani, the lady who helps run the Independence Party. And Fagin is about a black man, black soldier, black Buffalo soldier, who, when stationed in the Philippines, objected to the killing of the Philippine women and children that he was being asked to do, and so he defected. He went AWOL.
0: This is self-published. What was the challenges of being a self-published writer? You have so much work here. I know it must have been an incredible challenge.
1: Well, I was very fortunate in that I had an editor, and his name is Richard Gaffield. So I was very fortunate that way. He handled all of the technical stuff about getting it published. Because if I had to do it, I probably would have stopped with the first one.
4: And, of course, you got a chance to really showcase the Mandela saga. Talk about that for us.
5: Well, the Mandela saga, of course, is Nelson and his wife, Winnie. And Nelson gets arrested and thrown in jail, spends 20 years in jail. And Winnie comes in behind him, not into jail, but she keeps his memory alive and the memory of all of those people at the time. And it was easy for me to grab a hold of that energy and twist it into a really meaningful play. And the saga, of course, is that when Nelson comes out, he finds out that Winnie had an affair with one of the lesser elements in the movement. And he did what men usually do. He turned her out. Well, she wasn't just going out quietly, because she had a lot to say, and she said it. And so that's what the saga was about. It was about the two of them trying to work their way through their marriage, when the marriage ended, to work their way through what the meaning of that movement that they had there in South Africa, what that movement was all about.

0: Let's talk about they were all gardenians.
1: They were all gardenians.
0: It featured Carmen Lundy and Walter Bishop, and it was directed by Reggie Light in 1981.
1: And Rick Ford played the character based upon Lester Young. Carmen Lundy did the great gardenia, Billie Holiday. And everybody should know who Billie Holiday is because she sings the blues.

0: She got a copy of the play. I don't know if I handed it to her. I probably gave it to her. And she read the play, and she helped me get a copy to Ricky Ford, and he read the play. And Reggie Life, of course, had a copy of the play. And all of a sudden, Reggie put it together.
1: And I think we did it at the Wild Cafe Theater.
2: Talk about Scott Joplin at Ragtime. Amazing story, and it's so sad he died so young with so much work that he had produced.
0: Yeah, basically it. Now, Scott Joplin was an interesting character for me because, one, he did die young. And when you die young, you know, you know that your star has been touched by God, and that he needs you in heaven, if you will, if you believe that the mythology of Christianity. And sometimes I do, because it makes me feel good. So if it makes me feel good, then I want to do that. And Scott Joplin made me feel good. You know, he wrote all those rags. And Ragtime, you know, wouldn't have been Ragtime without Scott Joplin.

0: And let's kind of hang out a little while with Ethel Waters. What did you take away when you worked on Ethel Waters' piece?
1: Ethel Waters. Wow. Ethel Waters was the first real black star in Hollywood. Even before Hattie, who won the Academy Award for Gone with the Wind.
2: That I present the Academy Award for the best performance of an actress in supporting roles during 1939 to Hattie McDaniel.

0: Academy of Motion Picture Arts and Science, fellow members of the motion picture industry, and honored guests. This is one of the happiest moments of my life, and I want to thank each one of you who had a part in selecting me for one of the awards.
1: But Ethel Waters was the big star there, and she just sang her heart out. She sang Stormy Weather before Lena Horne did.

0: Ben, we got to touch on Zora.
1: Yeah, Zora, my wife. That wife was the last one to portray Zora. As Andrea Holder, she portrayed Zora. Yeah.
0: And were they all directed by Elizabeth Van Dyke? Or was
1: no, not all of them.
0: Felicia Rashad.
1: Yeah, she directed Felicia Rashad.
0: So Holder, you got a chance to work with a lot of actors and producers that are pretty established now. Talk about that experience. Felicia Rashad, Denzel Washington.
1: I ran into Denzel about 10 years after 1981 down in Atlanta or in North Carolina, probably North Carolina. He was coming inside the building. I was walking outside the building. He had just left the photographers and newspaper people, and then he walked back out with me with his arm around me and said, "Here's the guy who started it all." And I would have hoped that there would have been a relationship to continue, but in fact, Denzel got swept up into billions of dollars, and I was nowhere near that caliber of person in the eyes of Hollywood. So I missed him, but I did see his wife, who wanted me to write a play about her, and I asked her who she had in mind, and we couldn't come together on it, and so that relationship didn't follow through. Felicia Rashad and I have had a weird relationship, too. We don't talk to each other at all. I really don't know why.
2: Oh, Elizabeth directed that show, the first one character, Zora. And Felicia's gone on to do a great many other things. I hope she remembers that she started with my Zora.
1: You do Zora.
0: Yes, I'm always excited about keeping Zora's story at the forefront.
2: The one character, Zora, Felicia, now Antonia Baden.
3: How do you like the play? How do you like it?
4: It was awesome.
5: It was awesome.
3: How do you like it? You want to say something to us?
5: Good job. I think it was a good job. She did a good job acting and stuff. I think it really gave us an idea of how the Renaissance was.
6: Yeah, I got a different point of view of the Harlem Renaissance. Yeah. Great writer.
7: Yeah, I'm enjoying it.
3: Did you enjoy the play? Did you learn something?
5: Yes. Very good play.
7: Thank you. Yes, it's wonderful.
3: Say something.
8: I did like it. It was really good.
3: Tell us something. Do you think it was good?
8: It was very, very inspirational. Very, very informative. Very informative.
3: Beautiful. Thank you.
9: I thought the play was an excellent show. The many characters she portrayed. Also some pretty interesting points of history that I was aware of, especially the conflict with Mr. Wright. I thought it was very powerful. She really took me there in every chapter of that little history and enriched my knowledge even more about the work and the time period as well. So, yeah, it was good.
3: Very nice.
10: Well, it was all that I could have imagined and more. So thank you, Antonia, for being here today.
11: Yes, it was fantastic. I love Hurston and I love this presentation.
3: Thank you. So how did you like the play?
12: Oh, I thought the production was phenomenal, and it's the subject matter and the issues relating to literature and our literary traditions, but as well as the substance around the life of Zora, which also reflects the life of a lot of women in the arts and who try to make their mark and find all different types of obstacles, not only in the arts, but also within the society and the social environment that in many ways squeezes and smothers both the creative as well as the humanistic part of women who really have much to contribute, but also have to contend with the barriers that are historical.
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6: 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Mayor Zoran Kwame Mandami and New York City Emergency Management today issued a travel advisory from Friday, September 25th at 2 p.m. through the morning of Sunday, September 27th, as a nor'easter is expected to bring rain, strong winds, and coastal flooding to New York City. Current forecasts now call for 2 to 3 inches of rain citywide, with locally higher amounts possible. Wind gusts are now expected to reach 40 to 50 miles per hour, with the strongest winds from Friday night through Saturday night. Coastal flooding is expected during the Friday evening and Saturday morning high tides. Moderate coastal flooding is possible in southern Queens, including the Rockaways and around Jamaica Bay, and along portions of Staten Island and Brooklyn shorelines. Minor to moderate flooding is possible around Flushing Bay, with minor flooding expected near the Battery. Mayor Mamdani said, if you're traveling this weekend, give yourself extra time. Check your train, ferry, or flight before you head out, and stay off low-lying coastal roads around high tide. If you live in a basement apartment, know your way out and be ready to move to a higher floor if conditions become dangerous. Look out for your neighbors and sign up for emergency alerts by texting Notify NYC to 692-692. New York City Commissioner Christina Farrell said, we are particularly watching that Friday evening and Saturday morning high tides, especially in the Rockaways, around Jamaica Bay and along Staten Island and Brooklyn shorelines. Move your car away from streets that regularly flood. Secure anything outside that could become airborne, and never drive or walk through floodwater. New Yorkers should take steps to prepare now, including, if you park in a coastal area that frequently floods, move your vehicle to higher ground before high tide. Never walk or drive through floodwater. 6 inches of moving water can knock a person off their feet, and 1 foot of water can sweep away a vehicle. Secure outdoor furniture, grills, planters, garbage cans, and other loose items, including anything on balconies, rooftops, and patios. During strong winds, stay away from trees, power lines, scaffolding, and construction sites. 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The city will continue to monitor the storm and provide updates as the forecast changes. 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This has been a weather alert from WEBT Reports.

Thank you, ladies and gentlemen. You give me a great pleasure. I feel so good to pronounce a very nice musician. One of the best blues back in the early 20s. A boy that I know that Stricker can put rhythm with blues and put blues with rhythm, you know? Because it's a wonderful solo with the blues, with the soul. When I mean soul, I mean soul. I'm going to bring him to the bandstand by pronouncing his name under this name. The one and only Lonnie Johnson.

Lazy Bonton Roubaix, it's that time. I'm Bluesianian Empress Antonia Baton with Chasing the Blues, serving it up with a little crawfish pie, filet gumbo, and my favorite, those amazing boudin balls. So get ready, get ready, get ready. Get your umbrella, your white handkerchief, and jump on my second line, bringing you the blues from the past, present, future, and all in between. Like that says, shala mala walla, make me wanna holla. Off top, you're listening to New Orleans' own Dr. John with Dipper Mouth Blues. Skedaddaday.

Dipper Mouth, one of my favorites by Dr. John, amongst many of my favorites. Malcolm John Rebenack Jr., Mac, was born and raised in New Orleans, Louisiana, surrounded by Louisiana voodoo culture. Dr. John wrote his first song at age 14, as well as wrote songs and accompanied many artists, including Art Neville, Joe Tech, Frankie Ford, Alan Toussaint, and his personal hero, Professor Longhair. A little blues history of the day. Dipper Mouth Blues is a song first recorded by King Oliver's Creole Jazz Band, April 1923. The story goes, Dipper Mouth in the song's title was nickname of Louis Armstrong, and the recording was given credit in 1922 to Louis Armstrong and Oliver jointly. Let's keep this second line going. Danny Dreher, Don't Know Much, from his Blues, Blues, Blues CD, live in New York City at the Bitter End.

0: listening to award-winning blues guitarist and singer Danny Dreher, Best Artist in 2004 by New York Blues and Jazz Society, and Master Blues Artist 2015 in New York Blues Hall of Fame. He's recorded with Dr. John, Etta James, Paul Butterfield, Alan Toussaint, Buster Poindexter, Bo Diddley, and more. If you ever wonder what is it like to be a blues musician, a blues artist, we got a sit-down with Danny Dreher after his performance at the Bitter End. Check it out.
1: I didn't choose blues at the beginning because I took piano lessons when I was about 7, so that was whatever they were teaching then, you know. And then I liked rock and roll and all that stuff, you know, the Ray Charles and Elvis Presley, and that drew me in. And then it got fine-tuned to the blues, you know, because I heard some just stone blues stuff. I go like, oh, it was all over for me then. Because, I mean, it just hit all my

0: hit all my buttons. It was real music, real people music, you know, life stuff, you know. It wasn't like no butter, you know, sugar. Like, you heard me play tonight, but this is 40 years of an accumulation, all that. You know, I didn't play like this, you know, 40 years ago. Right. I was so bad, like guys, you didn't hang in the bitches. And I played with you, yeah. It was hard because I'm not a natural musician. I was a natural artist, you know, was a good, you know, sketch artist and all that kind of stuff. But music, with just the attraction was so deep, I really wanted to play bad so I could express myself like these guys were expressing themselves. Like, say, B.B. King would express himself with one guy that couldn't come to mind. And I go, God, if I could just say what I'm feeling, that'd be the ultimate dream come true. But, you know, I had to, you know, years and years, a little bit something here, hang with this guy. He knew a couple more than me, have a little band, this guy, you know, learn something from this guy, you know. But I'm no prodigy, child genius, none of that. I had to work to get it, to, you know, transfer this and the heart to the finger. Play Carnegie Hall with her, and that was great because I never played Carnegie Hall. I never thought I'd play Carnegie Hall. So we played Carnegie Hall. It was my band. Dr. John was in the band. And another guy that you probably know who's playing now, George Roselli, he plays drums with Bob Dylan. He's making that big Bob Dylan money, but he's playing brushes, you know. But another funk guy. But when I met the Toussaint, it was like Dr. John would play here in New York. And I got the gig playing with him right before this happened. And then he started having the special guest come up from New Orleans. So I think the first one he had, I think it was Toussaint. So we came in early. Toussaint was there. We had horn parts and the whole thing. And he had the charts for everything. I'm not any great reader, but I you know, once everybody else had it down, I had my part down too, you know, playing the Caribbean. I still do play in the Caribbean. But to me, New Orleans is the North Caribbean. You know, so you got all that flavor. You know what I mean? You just say the South. It's just like you got all the culture stuff, all the ethnicities, Spanish, French, Indian, all that melting pot, that gumbo. And that's culturally, you know, real musical place. Now, New York's more of a business place, you know. People come from everywhere to play there, but not to say that there's not great guys to play here, and New York guys respect them. But, I mean, and I'm from the Midwest. I was born in Indianapolis, grew up around Chicago, so I got a chance to get the blues guys, and then when I was with Mac, Dr. John, and I got to learn all these little grooves and rhythms that I liked them. I didn't know nothing about them, but I digested them, you know what I mean? And so I really loved the rhythms and I mean, it just was, to me, it's just great, it's real music from real people.
1: Quick shout out and a quick thanks to Danny Dreher for taking the time after his performance to sit and have a chat with us. Could not have done this without the help of jazz, blues, musician, composer, drummer, Towner Gallagher for setting this interview up, as well as radio personality, filmmaker, videographer, Kadil Perez, for making it all happen. It's all about chasing the blues. I'm Blues Annie and Empress Antonia Badon, bringing you the blues from the past, present, future, and all in between. Let's travel back in time for a second. Alberta Hunter, September 21st, 1928. My Handy Man.
2: Now, whoever said a good man was hard to find, positively, absolutely sure was blind. 'Cause I've just found the best man that ever was, and here's just a few of the things that he does.

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For everything, that man of mine's got a scheme. And honey, it's amazing the way he handles my machine. 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

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Now he never has a single word to say while he's working hard to pull so. And I'd give anything if you could see the way he handles my front yard. 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

It's like fire on a bayou up in here. I'm Bluesanian Empress Antonia Badon, chasing the blues. You heard Alberta Hunter with Handyman. Right after that was the Queen of Soul herself, Aretha Franklin, from the Spirit in the Dark album, Why I'm Singing the Blues, written by B.B. King and Dave Clark. Following, Sonya Hensley with My Baby Just Cares for Me, and she calls it her Nolans version from her album, Sonya Hensley, The Essential. If you're just tuning in, all I can tell you is to grab your second line shoes. The second line has already started. We're chasing the blues. I'm Bluesanian Empress Antonia Badon.

that is. And it goes right to your head. Yes, it do. How well do I know?

like we say down in Bayou Country. It's Gumbo Yaya up in here. Okay, Chasing the Blues. I'm Bluesiani Empress Antonia Baton. We gave you a little Kenny Neal. I'm a Blues Man. Alligator Records. Buddy Guy with Cognac. And Cold Cold Feelings. That was Andy Story, a Manhattan Blues Connection. The CD is Cadillac Blues. It's all about chasing the blues up in here. Up next, John Lee Hooker, Hard Times.

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2: 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Mayor Zoran Kwame Mandami and New York City Emergency Management today issued a travel advisory from Friday, September 25th at 2 p.m. through the morning of Sunday, September 27th, as a nor'easter is expected to bring rain, strong winds, and coastal flooding to New York City. Current forecasts now call for 2 to 3 inches of rain citywide, with locally higher amounts possible. Wind gusts are now expected to reach 40 to 50 miles per hour, with the strongest winds from Friday night through Saturday night. Coastal flooding is expected during the Friday evening and Saturday morning high tides. Moderate coastal flooding is possible in southern Queens, including the Rockaways and around Jamaica Bay, and along portions of Staten Island and Brooklyn shorelines. Minor to moderate flooding is possible around Flushing Bay, with minor flooding expected near the Battery. Mayor Mamdani said, if you're traveling this weekend, give yourself extra time. Check your train, ferry, or flight before you head out, and stay off low-lying coastal roads around high tide. If you live in a basement apartment, know your way out and be ready to move to a higher floor if conditions become dangerous. Look out for your neighbors and sign up for emergency alerts by texting Notify NYC to 692-692. New York City Commissioner Christina Farrell said, we are particularly watching that Friday evening and Saturday morning high tides, especially in the Rockaways, around Jamaica Bay and along Staten Island and Brooklyn shorelines. Move your car away from streets that regularly flood. Secure anything outside that could become airborne, and never drive or walk through floodwater. New Yorkers should take steps to prepare now, including, if you park in a coastal area that frequently floods, move your vehicle to higher ground before high tide. Never walk or drive through flood water. 6 inches of moving water can knock a person off their feet, and 1 foot of water can sweep away a vehicle. Secure outdoor furniture, grills, planters, garbage cans, and other loose items, including anything on balconies, rooftops, and patios. During strong winds, stay away from trees, power lines, scaffolding, and construction sites. 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The city will continue to monitor the storm and provide updates as the forecast changes. 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
1: 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Mayor Zoran Kwame Mandami and New York City Emergency Management today issued a travel advisory from Friday, September 25th at 2 p.m. through the morning of Sunday, September 27th, as a nor'easter is expected to bring rain, strong winds, and coastal flooding to New York City. Current forecasts now call for 2 to 3 inches of rain citywide, with locally higher amounts possible. Wind gusts are now expected to reach 40 to 50 miles per hour, with the strongest winds from Friday night through Saturday night. Coastal flooding is expected during the Friday evening and Saturday morning high tides. Moderate coastal flooding is possible in southern Queens, including the Rockaways and around Jamaica Bay, and along portions of Staten Island and Brooklyn shorelines. Minor to moderate flooding is possible around Flushing Bay, with minor flooding expected near the Battery. Mayor Mamdani said, "If you're traveling this weekend, give yourself extra time. Check your train, ferry, or flight before you head out, and stay off low-lying coastal roads around high tide. If you live in a basement apartment, know your way out and be ready to move to a higher floor if conditions become dangerous. Look out for your neighbors and sign up for emergency alerts by texting Notify NYC to 692-692. New York City Commissioner Christina Farrell said, "We are particularly watching that Friday evening and Saturday morning high tides, especially in the Rockaways, around Jamaica Bay and along Staten Island and Brooklyn shorelines. Move your car away from streets that regularly flood. Secure anything outside that could become airborne, and never drive or walk through floodwater. New Yorkers should take steps to prepare now, including, if you park in a coastal area that frequently floods, move your vehicle to higher ground before high tide. Never walk or drive through floodwater. 6 inches of moving water can knock a person off their feet, and 1 foot of water can sweep away a vehicle. Secure outdoor furniture, grills, planters, garbage cans, and other loose items, including anything on balconies, rooftops, and patios. During strong winds, stay away from trees, power lines, scaffolding, and construction sites. 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The city will continue to monitor the storm and provide updates as the forecast changes. 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
1: Attention, WHCR family. Mayor Zoran Kwame Mandami and New York City Emergency Management today issued a travel advisory from Friday, September 25th at 2 p.m. through the morning of Sunday, September 27th, as a nor'easter is expected to bring rain, strong winds, and coastal flooding to New York City. Current forecasts now call for 2 to 3 inches of rain citywide,